right. I am very curious to know what you think about this pick of the litter. I'm going to tell you the artist because we do that now. Queens of the Stone Age with their tune Easy Street. Very curious. Let us know what you think of this new one.

tonight. Just an ordinary Monday night. No, Black Keys are in town. 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It's made up from last night. But we do have Smashing Pumpkins in town 2 months away. It's actually fast approaching. October the 6th. 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
10: On August 4th, 1962, Marilyn Monroe died. 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And now, we're going to set the record straight and learn about the way Marilyn Monroe actually died. The third way. I'm Jake Brennan, and on my podcast, Hollywoodland, I revisit some of the biggest stories from Hollywood history, separating the myths people want to believe from the reality underneath them. 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

You know, I want to say semi-charmed life, and I do. I know he instructs us in the song to say semi. But as Christopher Walken once said in an opening monologue of SNL, potato, potato.

guys. They were in town a couple weekends ago. It's Stacy with you, and I hope you guys had a good weekend. Now, I know Everclear was at Jurgles, and I saw a lot of pictures, a lot of Insta stories of those that went to see Weird Al. Looked packed. Looked like you guys had so much fun. That was the show to go to, wasn't it? They announced it a long time ago. You waited a long time.

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We got us our first X winner for this run. Tina in Pittsburgh, she just won this morning. Let's get us another one. 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

Thanks for hanging out. It's Stacy with you and Spider-Man. Brand new day, finally out. Newest from Marvel. Where it is in the Marvel universe, I lost track after the first Avengers. But Tom Holland, of course, as this Spider-Man. The Odyssey in theaters too, which Tom Holland's in this one with Matt Damon as well. Nearly 3 hours long, though. Christopher Nolan taking up all your time.

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our first X winner, winning $1,000. Tina, way to go. This morning, she won $1,000 listening to The Woody Show. So those start up at 9 o'clock. That's when she won. They run all the way through 9 p.m. with me. So think about it. Anybody that's not listening during this hour, they're not entering the keywords. You can enter the keywords. So this hour's keyword, even till 9:55. Enter the nationwide keyword, credit. Credit is this hour's keyword. Otherwise, we wrap these up. I have to put them to bed. And then Woody wakes him back up at 9 a.m. Yeah, that's how that goes.

Thanks for hanging out. It's Stacy with you. And if you're going to go see a movie, there's lots in theaters. If you're one that has entire sleeves of tattoos devoted to Marvel, well, you already have your tickets. Spider-Man Brand New Day with Tom Holland, of course. Tom Holland in The Odyssey as well, which is still doing really well in theaters. Motor City, still in theaters with not much dialogue, a lot of violence, though, taking place in 1970s Detroit. But new in theaters is this Hades Town. It's a musical. I have musical friends that are very into this.

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1: Thanks for hanging out. I don't know if you've seen The Odyssey yet or if you watched it leaked on X, formerly known as Twitter. The Odyssey was leaked. A high-quality bootleg copy. Mm. Don't you love bootlegs? So it caused quite the storm of views on a post from Nala, a suspended account, but a lot of people got to watch. It reached over 2 million views within 2.5 hours before it was flagged.

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Is that the wrong word to use? NBC Universal's Peacock joining YouTube. Do you do YouTube Premium? It's expensive, man. With no ads, I find myself using YouTube more often than not. Is everything on YouTube? Can I just go to YouTube and act like that's my cable?

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It's Stacy. Now, Green Day, they have a new video for their single, I'm Never Gonna R.I.P., from their Nimrods soundtrack. So Nimrods, the movie, coming out pretty soon.

Local H, they were in town not too long ago, and the 90s lineups continue. 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And on October 22nd, 10-22, Candlebox and Sponge. You dig?

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Ah, nobody yodels anymore. It's Stacey hanging with you. We'll do the new one from Dexter and the Moon Rocks, a little preview of what's to come for 11 o'clock when we switch gears. Newest of new in alternative called Emerging Alt. That's hosted by Alex Mack. Here's Dexter and the Moon Rocks now, though. Freaking out.

And if I could make it happen to see them in Cleveland, I would. It's a Tuesday night, though, and I have two kids under five. So October 6th, we're going to be seeing the Smashing Pumpkins. That's at PPG Paints Arena. But Gorillaz, they're going to be at Rocket Arena next door in Cleveland. It's fine if you want to go see them. That's kind of a once-in-a-lifetime. You don't get to see the Gorillaz too often.

Giovanni and the Hired Guns, 105.9 The X. It's Stacey with you, and I'm out of here. If you went to the Black Keys show, it's probably wrapping up pretty soon. That rescheduled from yesterday. Hey, sorry if you weren't able to make that. That's what a shuffle. That's rough. But this Friday, next on the concert calendar, is Five Finger Death Punch at Star Lake. Ivan Moody and company. Wonder if he ever does Motograder tunes. That would make for a very happy Stacey. Loved them in 03. So I'll catch you guys tomorrow, 1800. Grace and peace to you. See ya.

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1: 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Like, I

105.9 The X. Hey, what's up? My name is Alex Mack, your host here on Emerging Alt. Yeah, I really feel like the Foo Fighters had so much fun with this most recent record. Like, it's a little bit more, like, aggressive, like, a little bit more punk than I've heard from them recently. I don't know, it just feels like they got in the room and they were like, let's have fun. So check out the new album if you haven't heard it yet, but this song's one of my favorites, called Window.

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0: It's so funny. Like, I get really excited and, like, sometimes forget I'm doing my job because I, like, still can't believe my boss has let me do this. Just, like, playing an entire hour of all new stuff, you know, songs you don't normally hear throughout the day. Like, I, you know, kicked off the show with Ed Chill. We did Noah Kahan, Foo Fighters just now. So chime in. Let me know what you liked so far. If you've got something you want to hear more of, just open the free iHeartRadio app and send me a talkback request, same way you normally request songs throughout the day. Just, you know, make sure to tell me your name and where you're listening from because the show is coast to coast, right? Like, we're national, so shout out where you're hanging out. Tell me what's going on. Tell me what you like. Hit send on that message, and it comes right to me.
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Pittsburgh's Rock and Alternative 105.9 The X. I know there's a lot to talk about with this band. This is In Color right now on Emerging Alt. You know, new music out, tour, all this stuff. But I still think every time I play you this one, about that DM that I got that was like, I love this band, but like as a mom, it makes me nervous, like hearing the lyric, like driving with your headlights off. Like, that's so dangerous. And it, I mean, it is. That's sort of the vibe I feel like they were going for this song. It's called Headlights, obviously. Yeah.

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0: Hey, what's going on? It's Alex Mack. I'm your host here on Emerging Alt. About to play you the new one from Joyce Manor. And last weekend, I got to catch up with them, hanging out at Vans Warped Tour. And I was like, okay, not only is I used to go to this bar, you know, a song that I'm playing on the radio right now, but it's the title of, like, the most recent album. And I was asking, I was like, how did you decide that that song title was also going to be the album title?
2: I used to go to this bar. It was an early song on the record, and it set the tone. It kind of set the bar of... But it set the bar of just like, ooh, this is what I want to say with this album.
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105.9 The X, Pittsburgh's Rock and Alternative. Hey, what's up? It's Alex Mack. I'm your host here on Emerging Alt. Heard recently on an interview that Matt Schultz, the lead singer of this band, Cage the Elephant, it's like kind of a slow, like, grandma driver, which, as a rock star, I sort of love. This is their new one right now, Beaches in Tennessee.

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1: The Beaches on the show tonight. That was Edge of the Earth. My name's Alex Mack, your host here on Emerging Alts. Let me know what your favorite's been so far. Maybe it was that song from The Beaches or, you know, New Cage the Elephant. We did Bleachers and Joyce Manor, Somber on the show. I love it when you check in because that makes me feel like, A, you're listening, right? And B, that you're enjoying, like, some of the new songs. Or even if there's, like, a song maybe you heard last week that you want to hear again, let me know. That's why we have the talkback feature on our free iHeartRadio app. So use that the same way, you know, you normally request songs. Just chime in, be a part of the show. And like I said before, make sure you tell me your name and where you're listening from, because the show's coast to coast. I want to hear where you're hanging out.
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Hey, my name's Alex Mack. I'm your host here on Emerging Alt. If you've listened to the show before, you know I'm a big lyrics guy, so I'm like going through the lyrics of this next song. Very cool collaboration. It's Sam Fender and Olivia Dean. Started diving in and it's just like, oh, this is like emotional self-sabotage, which is a concept I'm all too familiar with. So this one kind of hit home. It's called Rain Me In.

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Rob Zombie and Marilyn Manson are headed to the Pavilion at Star Lake on August 29th, and we've got your ticket hookup. 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
3: 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Then Coach Gary Payton and the Boston Ball Hogs battle Nasir Khor and the Detroit Imps in a must-win game for Boston. 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
3: 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Then Coach Gary Payton and the Boston Ball Hogs battle Nasir Khor and the Detroit Imps in a must-win game for Boston. 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
3: 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Then Coach Gary Payton and the Boston Ball Hogs battle Nasir Khor and the Detroit Amps in a must-win game for Boston. 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
3: 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Then Coach Gary Payton and the Boston Ball Hogs battle Nasir Khor and the Detroit Amps in a must-win game for Boston. 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
2: Good morning, everybody.
3: Good morning,
4: Woody.
2: All right, day number 2 of 5 is Tuesday. It is September. It's August.
3: Oh, it's August.
5: Slow down there, Chief. Right. Yeah. Wow, this year is not flying by.
3: No.
2: It is August 4th, 2026. My name is Woody. That is Craig Gorey. Why did I say September? There is Menace.
6: What's up?
2: We got Gina Grad.
7: Yeah.
2: Seabass is here.
8: Yeah.
2: We got Sammy.
9: Hello.
2: Morgan, our associate producer. Jeff G is here.
10: Hello.
2: We got Vaughn, our video producer, dumbass Tyler on the job today. Bort and Menji in the Woody Show production department. Phones are open, 877-44-WOODY. Send us a text over to 22987. We'll get into some of the trending news headlines. Also, the birthdays and the porno birthday here in just a second. But let's acknowledge that today, August 4th, is Assistance Dog Day.
6: Oh, babies.
5: All right.
2: Now, I was always wondering, like, do you think that other dogs who are real service dogs know about these other fake service dogs?
5: Oh, it's a good question.
2: Like a stolen valor kind of thing.
3: Totally.
10: Posers.
6: I don't know.
2: Yeah.
8: Emotional support.
2: Yeah. They see the other dogs roll up and like, you're clearly not trained.
5: They look down for sure.
2: How dare you sport that vest?
5: Yeah. Take that off. You're a disgrace to
8: stolen
5: the badge.
8: Stolen valor.
2: Yeah. Stolen valor. Today is Hooray for Kids Day because you know
3: There's
2: not enough talk and focus on kids.
5: No. We just don't celebrate them enough.
2: Nope. It is also Single Working Women's Day.
5: Okay, girl, get it.
2: Today is, National White Wine Day.
3: No, thank you.
8: Speaking of single working women,
3: I've tried to get into it. I just can't.
5: I like a buttery shard.
2: And today is National Chocolate Chip Cookie Day.
5: Dude, Jeff brought some in the other day. I thought I was going to finish right there.
2: Oh, those giant.
5: Oh, with the big chunks in them. They look like craters. Yeah. Oh, it was awesome.
2: Yeah, huge.
6: They were big back cookies for
5: sure.
6: For
5: sure.
6: Huge.
2: And Sammy was out that day.
9: I missed Sammy.
2: So you missed out.
6: I would have ate them all.
2: You missed out. All right. So who's going to pay for this? So Apple may start charging to use Siri.
5: Really? That's
6: sorry,
5: dog.
2: Who the hell would pay for that?
5: Nobody.
6: Not going to do it.
3: Depending on how much, I might.
5: And really? My mom, but that's all I can think of.
2: So Yahoo Finance did a big write-up about this. I guess it was Apple's latest earnings call. Tim Cook, who's the outgoing CEO.
8: Hey, y'all.
2: revealed that fans of the AI assistant Siri could soon end up having to pay for the pleasure of using it.
3: Mm, but what would it be like? 99 cents a month?
2: Oh, I'll but see, here you go, Greg. This is your argument when it comes to...
3: I know.
2: To, oh, what is it? 99 cents a month?
3: Right, but I use it, so I would probably pay it.
5: So he'd be
3: I use Siri all the time.
6: I know, but
2: it's not good.
6: It. Yeah,
2: there's a lot of times good. I go, call Gina Grad, and all of a sudden it's calling Greg Gorey.
3: Yeah.
5: Or it's want Brad?
2: Like, it doesn't. Listen, what was the one thing that Rich DeMuro, Rich on Tech, told us about? Whisper?
5: Yes.
6: Yeah.
5: Are you still into that?
2: Yeah. That's great. So it's... it's an app or whatever, so that you can use it. You could barely be audible with your voice. Yeah. You could be like almost, well, it's called Whisper. Mm. You could be whispering, and this thing hears what you're saying and transcribes it perfectly.
5: That's crazy.
2: I don't know what they're doing that, like Siri and the other.
3: F Siri. I don't need
2: I'm saying, like, when you go to use, like, the voice to text thing. It always jacks it up and puts words in there you never said.
6: Or all of a sudden,
2: it just stops it turns the microphone button off, like, midway. Yes. You're like, damn it. Now I got to start back up.
5: How long have I been talking?
2: The thing that Rich suggests, that whisper is perfect.
5: Yeah.
2: It's so good. So you could be in a meeting and you could just be like, yes, after, give me 15 minutes, I'll call you as soon as this meeting's over.
3: It knows.
2: It picks everything up.
6: Yeah.
2: And does it perfect.
6: Spells it right.
2: All right. 877-44-WOODY. Send us a text over to 229. 229-

0: for President Barack Obama, who is 65 years old today. You got Billy Bob Thornton, who's 71.
1: Love him.
0: NASCAR Hall of Fame driver Jeff Gordon is 55.
2: Nice.
0: Who cares about Meghan Markle? She's 45.
3: Oh, cool, guys.
0: Greta Gerwig, the director, best known for Barbie and Little Women, is 43. Daniel Day Kim is 58.
4: Love him.
0: You got Cole and Dylan Sprouse, Disney stars,
4: That's
0: right?
4: That's more of a Sammy thing.
3: The Sweet Life of Zack and Cody.
4: There you go.
3: Thank you.

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1: There was this model, this legit fitness model that I worked with, and he was super hot, and so I thought, like, it would be the ultimate power move to bang him, and I did, and then instead of him telling everyone, I told everyone, because I thought that would make me look cool, and it caused a ton of problems, and then he got fired.
0: The Woody Show.
2: So I think that we're all getting thrown off the scent by Sammy on what this trip all that she went on was all about.
3: Oh.
2: I think she's scoping out wedding venues.
4: Oh, that's what I'm doing.
2: She came back and she was saying, like, you know, she's realizing that brides feel way too much pressure to have the perfect wedding. Like, we didn't ask.
1: Yeah.
2: You know?
4: No, she
2: went back to Massachusetts, which is where she's from originally. So that's typically where chicks want to get married and stuff like that.
3: Yeah.
2: And so it was this whole thing about, like, no, I'm meeting up with old friends. Yeah, to tell them all the chicks they're going to be bridesmaids.
4: Well, there was a wedding there, too.
3: Yeah. So you have a lot of wedding talk to be had.
4: And, well, what happened was the wedding was in Cape Cod, and it was raining. It rained the whole time we were there. And the wedding was at this house that was an outdoor venue and chairs and everything. And the bride, her sister had got married at this house in 2017. It was one that they grew up going to in the summer. And so she had a very specific vision in her mind of what this wedding was going to be. They had to put a tent out over the reception area, and she refused to have the ceremony under the tent. It needed to be where she had decided it was going to be, but it's pouring rain out. So they had to hand out clear umbrellas to everyone. They didn't have enough. People are sharing umbrellas. She's walking down in the mud in the pouring rain.
1: because of her
4: like vision of what she had been planning and what I think she thought she wanted it to be.
2: But what's the difference between being under a tent and being under umbrellas?
4: Because it was the location in the backyard.
5: The tent was in a different spot.
1: You got it.
4: And then you couldn't, and then no one could see anything because everyone had umbrellas in front of them.
2: Right.
3: Wait, she didn't have it at the Weequahset Resort and Golf Club?
6: Yeah.
3: How gross.
6: Yeah.
3: I mean, Greg Gorey of the Cape Cod Gorey.
5: You should have told her, like, okay, this is what you envisioned, but you have to be flexible.
4: Oh, there was a lot of suggestions made.
1: Didn't she have one friend that was like, girl, we need to get serious?
5: You're not
1: going to
5: walk through the mud.
4: It did get to the point where it was like, nobody make any suggestions because she wasn't having any suggestion. It was like, no, this is what we're going to do. We're going to try and wait out the rain. So now it's a 2-hour delay for the wedding.
1: Hell no.
4: At least it was an early wedding. It was supposed to start at 3, but then it's like trying to wait out the rain. And then
1: people are hungry and getting annoyed.
2: Right. All the guests.
1: Yeah.
2: It's not like it's just a immediate family thing.
4: She had a vision, man. And you can't, and I don't think it's her specific. I know it sounds like, oh my gosh, but I do really think that brides just get this vision of everything needs to be perfect and then it needs to be this way, and they're trying to,
5: I mean, if they're high maintenance bitches,
1: the one thing I will give it is, if you're a bride and you're planning all this stuff and you have 1,000 gajillion decisions to make that are so minute and so detailed, you are being asked a lot of things. So you're expecting those things to happen.
6: Also,
1: I understand that.
6: A backup plan.
1: But that's the thing. It's like, if you're having an outdoor wedding, sorry, bitch, you got to be ready to pivot.
4: Sure. I mean, the tent for the reception itself was the backup plan.
1: Right.
2: Sammy's back there taking all our notes.
5: The do's and don'ts.
1: Clear umbrellas.
3: Wishmere Beach Club.
2: Will it be like an outdoor thing, or is it going to be like indoors?
1: Or is it going to be like a Disneyland?
6: Okay, hold on.
2: The one that you're planning.
6: Did you?
4: I'm not planning a wedding.
6: Did you have this trip just to be at this wedding, or just this wedding happened to be happening when you went on this trip?
4: No, I went on the trip for the wedding, and then, but it was a midweek wedding too. So then it was extended and other people and stuff.
2: As if the Friday weddings weren't bad enough.
1: Oh, this girl. Everybody has to
2: know. Now it's a midweek wedding?
4: Yeah. So that's what I found out. So when we were checking into our hotel, the lady checking us in asked us what we were there for. We said a wedding. She was like, oh, I knew it was going to be a wedding. She was like, Thursday weddings are the new thing because everything is booked out solid on Friday, Saturday, and Sunday.
2: Did you make a note about that, Kim?
1: I'm getting married on Monday.
4: Yeah. They've now opened up Thursdays as well because vendors, everything, you know, photographers, whatever, if everyone's booked and it's who you want, they've opened up Thursdays.
3: Because I thought she left early. Because you were like in the bridal party, but no, she's just a selfish, cheap person. this bride,
2: yeah, and put it on everybody else to have to like call off of work.
5: Yeah,
2: your friend sucks.
3: That was not even during a holiday week either.
2: Yeah.
6: No.
2: Yeah, your friend sounds kind of miserable.
5: I think you should be ex-friend.
1: Yeah. Let me guess, she's the one that like they throw the rice and she goes right into the car on her honeymoon.
4: No, it was at a house. So everyone, a lot of people were staying at that house.
1: Sammy, when is she going on her honeymoon? It's like now, isn't it?
4: No, wow, I don't
3: what's
4: think
3: wrong
4: so.
3: With that?
4: No, I think that's right
1: so,
4: away.
1: That's like for someone who has such a traditional thing, like nobody does that anymore. It's like, oh, and maybe we'll have a honeymoon next year or a honeymoon in 6 months.
5: Really?
1: But people go,
5: I left the next day.
4: No. Yeah. Oh, really?
1: Wait, for yours. Really? Oh, that seems really? So old school.
3: No, we were
5: the old school is like you said, you leave the ceremony, get in the car
1: that's
5: and
1: what
5: go.
1: I mean, yeah.
4: Everyone was at the house. They partied with everyone. Once it was over, she was super chill. Oh, right? You're just waiting for the moment to relax.
2: We got married. Next day was like a breakfast with all our out of town family who was there and just hung out for the day. And then it was the day after that we left for the honeymoon.
1: That's so like very traditional.
4: That is.
2: Is it?
4: Yeah.
2: Yes. I think more like what Greg says, like you have the car with all the cans hanging from the
1: back. That's a little campy. Like that's a little, but but leaving within like the week of the wedding is. Wow.
2: Because I took time off to get married, right? And we got married.
1: Like, what's the next 2 weeks?
5: Just do it all in one show.
2: Right. In a city where, where I didn't live. Yeah. So we did that and then went in the thing and it was done.
6: Yeah.
5: That breakfast you had the next day, I was so hungover. Oh, I think that might be the last time I was hungover.
6: Yeah.
2: Probably. Well, well, you know, Greg's since...
6: Hey, open bar.
5: Yeah.
6: Did you see
2: toughen himself up?
6: That Timar, what he posted on his Instagram just the other day, it was a car. It said just married, and it was on the back of a flatbed like tow truck.
2: Oh,
6: and it said starting off strong.
2: Yeah, car broke down.
6: That would suck.
2: Hey, well, we did a cameo on the cheapo while you were gone. And you missed out on one.
4: Oh, no.
3: Yes. Okay. Yeah. I'm glad you're here.
2: And it's a bonus cameo.
4: Oh.
3: And this has to do with
2: a wedding gift. It's an early wedding gift.
3: It is both things. It's an early wedding gift and maybe something that'll help you make sure your wedding actually happens. I'm not even going to tell you the category, but I think especially Woody and especially Greg will recognize this voice.
2: Okay.
7: Hello. How you all doing? Hi, Sammy. I hope you're doing well.
3: Oh, yes. It's Dr. Now.
5: Dr. Now.
3: It's Dr. Now.
5: Oh, my God.
2: Yeah, from my 600-pound life.
1: Sammy, like you don't know. Is that Sammy?
4: I don't know.
2: You know the show My 600-Pound Life?
4: I've heard of it.
2: That's the doctor who does all the surgeries for the big fat people.
1: And because Fat Sammy.
3: He's like a little old elderly Armenian.
7: You don't need any more food for the rest of your life.
6: Super ripped and super in shape.
2: Can we all like not talk at the same time? How about one at a time? Thanks.
5: Truth be told, he's not exactly thin. He's kind of a hypocrite.
3: I mean, he's not 600 pounds.
5: No.
2: He's not 600 pounds.
5: He's not 600 pounds.
3: He's got that going for him.
2: Yeah. All right. Doctor Now.
7: Hello. How you all doing? Hi, Sammy. I hope you're doing well and staying safe. Well, your friend Seabass is telling me that you have gained a lot of weight and you're working with a lot of obese people and you adopted their lifestyle. And even your new boyfriend, if he tried to take your mac and cheese away, you yell at him. So, Sammy, it looked like you're not in a path that is going to be healthy for you. So I suggest that you follow a healthy eating habit and cut back on your eating. Eat only 2 or 3 times a day. Take some vitamin, do some exercise, and lose some weight and stay healthy so you can live long enough. Yeah. Sammy, I wish you best of luck with your eating habit and your weight and your health. And if you need anything, give me a call.
2: Yeah, right. Let's just say the eating really gets out of control and you need Dr. Now's help.
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0: that has gone viral.
1: Uh-huh.
0: Because the listing, Greg, says that if you're interested in this house, you can't take pictures of it, you can't go inside or check it out for yourself. You just have to buy it as you see it.
1: Okay. From the outside.
2: Uh-oh. Yeah.
0: Now, sounds why? Good.
1: Why?
0: Because there's a woman still living inside of the house, and she's not leaving. So she'll basically be your problem.
2: Sorry, bitch. So like, what do you want?
0: Well,
1: you want to buy a squatter?
0: There's a wrinkle to the story, and let's see how you guys feel about it after you hear more about it. This is from the report on the local news.
3: Tori McMeachin is the occupant, mentioned in a bizarre and startling Zillow listing, which tells people...
0: I wouldn't call it startling.
2: Yeah, everybody calm down.
0: First take it easy there, buddy.
4: Bizarre and startling.
5: I thought you were the news, not the editorial.
0: Right.
3: Bizarre and startling Zillow listing, which tells people, if you buy it, it's your job to get them out. Tori's husband died in a car crash.
6: This is the last thing that my husband bought for me before he passed. This is where I raised my children.
3: This property has been part of foreclosure cases for more than 15 years.
0: Jeez.
3: Tori says her husband's name was on the loan agreement and claims the bank wouldn't speak to her or accept her payment because of it. So she hasn't paid rent since.
6: I'm staying. They can come on in, but I'm not leaving.
2: Okay.
0: Okay.
2: This makes more sense now. It does, because I thought it was like, I'm trying to sell my home willingly, but also you can't be around it.
0: I just find it hard to believe that if she sent a payment in, that it gets applied to the loan, that they would reject it.
1: Right. Yeah. Couldn't I make a mortgage payment for Gina and they were
2: money.
0: Yeah, as long as it was like a memo on there about this is for loan number blah blah blah blah blah. I don't think they care where it comes from.
7: I think that they do, because they won't let you access the information or give you any information on accounts and stuff
0: sent,
7: like that.
0: Maybe not, but if I sent the payment and it said this is for loan number blank blank blank blank blank at this address, it would get applied to that
4: 100%
0: that account.
4: It would be.
1: Yeah.
0: Yeah. Like they if you called and you weren't on it, maybe they wouldn't give you any information.
5: Because you know what the bank loves is having to go through the foreclosure process. They don't take good money.
1: Right.
5: They'll reject that right away.
0: Right. It's
1: they'll turn down payments for 15 years.
4: But let's just test it, Greg. I'll give you my bank
1: Let's test it.
8: Sit tight.
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4: It's another hour. It's the Woody Show.
5: Yeah.
4: Woody, Craig, Minnis, Gina Grand.
6: Yeah.
4: Phones at 877-44-WOODY. Text us over to 22987. Menace, cheers and jeers.
5: Well, cheers is I decided to hit a vape pen like 100 times, and then I went to go see Spider-Man, but I went about an hour early, so I enjoyed some food, and I got myself a rice bowl.
4: What was in that vape pen, Menace?
7: Oh, nicotine?
4: Yeah, jeez. I don't see Greg doing that.
8: No.
4: He's vaping all morning.
8: 100 times?
5: No. There was marijuana in this vape pen. So then I decided, I'm kind of hungry, so I get a rice bowl, and then I get some chicken on top, barbecue chicken, and some chow mein, and dude, it was so good. And then I decide, still got time, so... I want some ice cream, but I found like a frozen yogurt spot, and then it's like one of those self-serves. So, you know,
4: just
5: going to hammer on that and just put it like all the cookie crumbs up on it.
7: What were you doing this? You were there an hour early. Did you just have time to kill?
5: Yeah, I had time to kill. I just got there pretty quick. I thought it would take a lot longer.
7: See, Greg, it is tough. It's stressful.
8: You got to get there early.
5: Yeah. So
8: you don't know where you're going to park.
5: I get that, but then I get inside the movie theater. And I said, okay, well, I'll get a small popcorn, right?
6: Oh, my God.
5: And a small soda. And, dude, so, like, with these movie theaters, they have, like, the VIP line, and then they have the regular line. I was looking at the VIP line, and it was, like, packed. Mm. And then the regular-ass line that I went into, there was nobody in line.
6: Greg's like, that's what I've been saying about the airport.
5: So everybody's, like, paying for all these premium services. Sure. And, I just walked right up. And got my stuff, and everybody else was waiting in line. So.
4: Dude, he vaped right through that GLP-1.
5: Yeah,
4: dude.
5: Hell yeah, I did.
7: Tell me more about this. I've never been to a movie theater. I haven't noticed that they have a VIP.
6: Members.
5: Members.
7: What do you get for that?
4: AMC. It's like the AMC club.
5: Yeah. So yeah, you can pre-order on it, or you're supposed to have like priority in the line.
4: Yeah. And then so when you sign up for their A-list, whatever it's called, that gets you X number of movies per whatever.
7: Right.
4: Part of it. Get to the theater. At the concession stand, there's a line for those members, and then there's a line for people who don't have that membership. The line without the membership is the one that had like nobody in it.
5: Yeah,
4: all these other people who are there, they're all the people that signed up for. I'm sure.
5: Cheers on that, man.
7: I mean, I was picturing the line just to get in the theater, like TSA. No, like, has that ever been a problem for anybody?
4: I mean, the reason it was that way, I'm sure it's not like that most of the time, is because it's the biggest movie of the year.
5: Yeah,
4: it's all these movie freaks. It's why they have the membership, so they're there. All at the same time.
5: Yeah.
4: Like on any given day, it's probably not that way.
7: Madhouse.
5: Yeah, it was crazy.
7: At concessions.
5: It was. It was packed. But I watched the movie in 3D, which was awesome, by the way, after hitting the vape pen, because he felt like I was inside the movie. So that was cool.
4: What do you give the movie?
5: I'll give the movie probably like an 8 out of 10. I know people are giving it like 11, but I'll give it an 8. You know, it's very... lovey-dovey, and then, I mean, but anyways, my jeers is, like, you know, younger people like to say, oh, you're a boomer, and everybody's a boomer, but, like, I feel like if young people actually had to deal with actual for-reals boomers in the age range what a boomer is, that they wouldn't
4: be... for-reals boomer.
6: Yeah, 70s and 80s, 85 years old.
4: Not someone who's 30 who's labeled a boomer.
5: I don't think they would have the mental capacity of handling, like, an actual boomer, because actual boomers... they don't listen. They get butthurt very easily. And just like dealing with them is just a pain in the ass, man. And I got like quite a few that I have to deal with. And like they don't want to listen about finances. They don't want to listen about their health. They won't take advice
4: talking
5: on
4: about parents
5: and anything. Yeah. Like I just recently had one that has to called me right after like they just got a warning that they had to do evacuation with fires. Right.
4: Yeah.
5: So I said, go find your nearest like hotel and go like get a hotel room because you don't know when you're gonna be able to go back to your to your house. And they're like, oh no, we'll just like wait it out. I'm like, no, like it's gonna like get full soon. So immediately go there. So doesn't listen to me, has to be in a church parking lot all night.
6: Oh,
5: and
6: no.
5: Then I'm like talking to them and they go, oh, we got to get off the phone. Don't have any more battery on my phone. And
4: you can't charge it in your car.
5: haven't heard from them for probably like 14 hours since. So
6: the car is that's the in battery. The way.
5: Yeah, like, I don't know, dude.
6: Yeah, and just for everyone who needs a refresher, actual boomers are 62 to 80 years old.
5: Yeah.
6: That's what a boomer is.
2: And they're stubborn AF.
5: Yeah.
2: You so can't
5: stubborn.
2: Tell them what to do.
5: Like, don't call me.
2: Yeah, yeah.
5: If you're not going to listen to anything I have to say. So, yeah, Jeers is dealing with, like, for reals boomers.
4: So. Morgan, cheers and jeers.
9: Okay, cheers. Menace will get what I'm saying here.
5: All right.
9: Cheers to the mall. Oh, my God. Hell I went yeah, to the girl. Mall yesterday.
5: Girl.
9: It was lit
5: it's
9: in there.
5: It's popping. I'm so, telling you.
4: Have you not been to a mall in a while?
9: I've been to, I guess it was a different mall than I usually go to. It wasn't by my house.
5: Because there's some that are just dead AF, but some I just also just recently went packed.
9: I mean, popping. I know it's back to school shopping time, right? But that place was popping, man. Like, oh, my God. It was great. And then the sale racks. Like, I have a weird rule when I go shopping because I don't go a lot. I go straight to the sale.
6: Oh, always.
9: Because usually I can find cute stuff there and I don't even do full price stuff. I spent so much damn money. Oh, my God. But it was all sales stuff. So to think of how much I would have actually spent.
4: Now, is this for your trip?
2: The savings.
9: Yeah.
4: Is that why you went? Okay.
9: Yeah. So, and also I'm going to start dressing better. So don't act weird. Okay.
5: Okay.
4: what do you mean? Like to work?
9: Yeah. Like not today. So don't look at me now. Yeah. But. Works.
4: It's a very stylish sweatshirt you have there. It's a very nice Woody Show sweatshirt.
6: Yeah. Mm-hmm. It can be yours for a low, low price.
9: It can. But no, like starting tomorrow, maybe I'm going to like just start looking nicer. So
5: less
9: don't
5: dumpy.
9: Treat me in
4: Why?
9: Because I need to like level up my life.
4: But what brought that on?
6: Well, she's just got a bunch of new clothes.
9: Yeah.
4: No, I know.
6: Caring,
4: like,
6: I
4: know that.
9: Caring more about how I appear.
10: So are we talking about like nicer sweat outfits? Are we talking jeans? Okay, so still sweat outfits.
9: Yeah, y'all not gonna see me in jeans and heels in here.
10: Okay.
9: But like, you know, maybe like a cute top with some sweats or something. I'm just gonna look less dumpy.
4: This is all brought on by going shopping?
9: Kind of, yeah.
4: Oh, okay. Because
9: now I have like some cute clothes, right? So just don't treat me different, okay?
5: All right.
9: I don't want it to be
2: promises.
9: Awkward when I come
6: She's
9: in here.
6: She's just like us, you guys.
9: Don't get too distracted by her. My eyes are up here, right?
7: Dress for the life. I mean, the wife you want
9: to
7: be.
9: Absolutely. Yeah. Seabass is right. I'm trying to level up. But cheers to them all because it's been a while and now I get what Menace has been saying.
5: Yeah.
9: Jeers, there is this fly that's in my house. Oh my God. One of my pet peeves is like I keep the screen door closed 24/7. I hate when bugs get in my house. I got this fly in over the weekend and I cannot get it out. It's still alive. I saw it this morning. Like if I had cameras, you'd see me swatting all day, going crazy, trying to get this thing. And I can't get it.
6: There's a full Breaking Bad episode dedicated to this.
9: It's driving me effing insane.
7: Swatting with what?
9: Everything with vinyl, like vinyl albums, because I'm just need
6: something. Oh, you need one of those electrified fly swatters.
9: I tried a regular fly swatter. It wasn't big enough. This thing is fast.
7: You're describing exactly the solution we have.
6: Yeah,
5: the electric
6: like
5: racket.
6: Racket.
9: Well, I need it.
5: Yeah, you can get it at like Home Depot, Lowe's. It's like $10.
7: I left a free one here in the kitchen.
5: And they zap them and it's cool because it makes
6: the
5: sound.
6: The sound is great.
9: Yeah, that would borrow. Oh my God, I would orgasm if I could kill it right now. Like,
6: but
9: it has been driving. And then when you lay down to go to bed and all you hear is like,
5: I know it's
9: spitting on all of my stuff when it lands on it.
5: When you murk them, dude, it's awesome because it like lights up and it makes a popping sound.
7: Smells cool.
9: I want to try it. Okay.
5: Yeah.
9: But yeah, cheers to that damn fly I can't get.
4: So is it true that you've discovered ZQL?
9: Oh my God, yeah.
4: Okay. So
9: this
4: is
9: a big weekend for me.
4: So she discovered ZQL.
5: Yeah.
4: And she made the comment to somebody. I'm

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1: Yeah.
0: Woody, Greg, hey. Manis, Gina Grad.
1: Yeah.
0: As you know, phones open, 877-44-WOODY. Send us a text over to 22987. And if you're looking to keep things spicy, things may be falling a little flat sexually in your relationship.
2: Uh-huh.
3: The best kind of relationship is doing some real freaky-ass shit together on Saturday night and then just walking around in public on Sunday, hand in hand, remembering those things but pretending like they never happened to everybody around them.
0: I just like at the end, she goes,
2: "All right, oh my God, she's right."
0: That just randomly showed up in the Instagram feed. I'm like, "Who is this woman?" But then I think at the end,
2: yeah, it's hot.
0: I thought about Greg. I mean, I'm pretty sure that Greg and Mario are like that.
1: That's how you live
2: totally.
1: Your life, right?
2: Yeah. Totally. Like, oh, you have no idea what we just did.
4: Oh, yeah.
2: it makes it hot.
0: Look at this nice put-together couple.
1: Yeah.
0: Yeah. According to some new stats, these are the most sexually adventurous states. This is where all the freaks live.
1: Okay.
0: Things based on the average resident there, how many times they're having sex a week, the number of visits to adult stores, the number of racy Google searches that each state has had. The five most sexually adventurous states are New Mexico, Oregon, Arkansas, Vermont, and North Dakota.
1: None of those were on my list.
2: No.
0: All right. Well, I mean, it's not like they're known for having a ton of other stuff.
4: Yeah,
0: you know what
1: true.
0: I mean? It's not like it's like
1: doubt.
0: Vegas where there's like overstimulation
4: or New York or Chicago.
0: Yeah. What did I say? What do you have to do around here? Well, eat, drink,
1: that's
0: pretty much it. The five most sexually boring states: Texas, Florida, Tennessee, Georgia, and Mississippi.
1: Wow.
0: Yeah. My guess is like maybe like Mississippi and some of the more like Georgia, southern states like that.
2: Yeah.
0: Like maybe it's harder to have like porn stores around. So that might take out like a whole section of what they're
1: basing
2: this on.
1: Yep.
0: Exactly.
2: Yeah.
0: 877-44-WOODY. 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But if you take anything away from this, just remember,
3: the best kind of relationship is doing some real freaky ass shit together on Saturday night and then just walking around in public on Sunday, hand in hand, remembering those things but pretending like they never happened to everybody around them.
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2: And we go right to Gina Grad, who's standing by with the trending news headlines.
3: This dude named Simon O'Connor, he's in the news, or should I say he was in the news. He was the guitarist for the band Modest Mouse. I don't know if you've heard about him, but he's been kicked off the tour for sending inappropriate messages to an underage fan.
4: Oh, good.
3: Yeah. So according to reports, he even sent the girl a photo of Barry Wood. And if you don't know the name, you definitely know the picture.
5: Oh, that's the big black guy with the giant dog.
3: Like sitting on the side of the bed. Yeah, exactly.
5: Yeah.
3: He also referenced her bikini pics in her profile. And by the way, the girl's Instagram bio literally says she's 17. And when the DMs were made public, he apologized, but that didn't matter to the rest of Modest Mouse. He's off the tour. And finally, the Women's Pro Baseball League just had their inaugural game over the weekend. And the only thing anyone is talking about was the national anthem.
5: Dude. What a performance. And this woman's a professional.
3: This is Martha Reeves from Martha Reeves and the Vandellas. And here she is singing the anthem with some help from other ladies.

0: It sounds like an SNL skit.
1: Yes.
2: At the twilight's last gleaming. Wow.
0: Jesus H.
3: Wow.
1: Yeah, she's 85, so maybe, you know, sit this one out.
4: She sounds like Julia Child trying to sing.
5: Yes. The background singers were struggling to get on time with her.
1: Yes. Right.
5: They were right on time, and she was all off.
6: Oh, say, can
7: Now, this is a professional.
0: Yeah.
8: You don't see Hammer and Hank with a Motown deal.
1: Nope. He has a neat background singers.
8: Yeah. He just goes out there and handles business all by himself.
1: That's right.
6: At the twilight's last gleam.
8: Hey, buddy.
1: Hey, buddy. Peace in your
8: hood. Peace in the hood.
7: Yeah. And guess what? He keeps on getting asked to come back to.
8: I know.
1: Hell right. Yeah.
9: This Vandella lady won't.
8: Nope.
0: That was
8: so terrible.
1: That was really embarrassing.
2: Rappers we watched were so gallantly streaming. And the rocket's red glare. Red glare suffering fuck attack.
7: I mean,
9: it's painful.
7: She put passion behind it.
1: Yeah. You know,
7: she was trying.
1: Clearly wanted to make this work.
8: Damn, that was terrible.
1: Sad stuff. Well, that's what's going on, Woody.
0: All right, more Woody shows next.
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0: It's a dumb lawsuit. This guy in West Virginia, he is now the first to file a lawsuit against Taco Bell for the diarrhea lettuce.
1: Oh, you knew it was coming.
0: His lawyers say he wouldn't have eaten the products or would not have paid the price he had paid had he known the lettuce was contaminated. Well, guess what, dumbass? Like, they wouldn't have served it had they had known.
2: If you
0: You don't know about that stuff. It's not like they run it through the lab.
3: Also, it hasn't even been tied to Taco Bell yet. It's just they
0: It's whatever those farms.
3: It. Yeah.
0: The Taylor Farms, whatever it was.
3: Yeah, they self-pulled the lettuce.
0: Yeah.
3: So, good luck with that.
0: Yeah. The class action suit was filed and lawyers hope to represent affected customers all across the country. Man, these lawyers. Yeah. They are looking for damages of at least $200.
1: Oh, I bet you are.
0: Wow. For anyone who did buy the bad lettuce, and considering there have been at least 6,000 confirmed cases, it's going to be a big lawsuit. Well, so they hope. This thing's going to get thrown right out. Mm-hmm. It's not like they knowingly.
2: Right.
0: That's the thing. You would have to prove that
2: like
0: they.
2: Negligence.
0: Negligence of some kind.
2: Yeah.
3: Yeah.
2: Doesn't work that way.
1: Do you though? Because like we always
0: people
1: talk about,
0: suck.
1: But big corporations like here just take a little money and get the F out of here.
0: Well, that's why a lot of people they'll file something. They'll go, okay, well we're just hoping for a quick payout,
1: a teeny little settlement. Yeah.
0: Yeah, yeah, yeah.
2: And in a class action, you get what 14 cents.
0: Because if you push it beyond that, if they tell you like, oh no, and you push it beyond,
1: they'll bury
0: that,
1: you.
0: Well, no, not only will they bury you, but now just the expense that you go through,
1: yeah, that's what I mean.
0: And you may end up with nothing but a bill for all the lawyer's fees and everything else. The only people that ever make any money in these things are the lawyers.
1: Yep.
0: Mm-hmm. Yeah, and lawyers are scumbags.
1: Yep.
0: You know, most of them.
2: Right.
0: There are some decent ones, but I mean, the ones who like just try to cobble everybody together and they put the ads on TV about like, do you or anybody that you know, blah, blah, blah, blah, blah. It's like, all right, man. A lot of
1: fishing.
0: 90% of the time, I would say a lot. These are like glorified ambulance chasers.
2: Yeah,
0: they're just trying to hope to get some kind of settlement. They're the Sauls.
1: Exactly. Yeah. It's Saul Goodman. With the American flag waving in the background.
0: Yeah. Exactly. My best friend growing up, man, my buddy Joe, he became a lawyer, and he tells me that, like, you know, everybody just assumes that, oh, you went to law school, you become a lawyer, you have all this money. I mean, he's
2: like
0: not
2: searching for work, right?
0: Yeah, he's not loaded because there's so many lawyers because everybody was sold that.
1: Yeah.
0: Everybody
1: was
0: sold that whole bill of goods of go to college, graduate with a college degree, and you're going to be making all this money.
3: Mm-hmm. Yeah.
0: You're going to be guaranteed a job and have all this money. That's what they were selling.
1: Yeah. Be a doctor or a lawyer. Mm-hmm.
0: But now everybody just got a bunch of debt
1: and
0: they can't find a job, and the jobs they can find are way less than what they were, you know, thinking they were going to get because they went to college.
1: Mm-hmm. Yeah.
0: Same thing with lawyers. Doctors are a little bit different, but lawyers, there's a billion lawyers because all these
3: always
0: kids
3: looking for work.
0: All these kids went to law school and you come out and there's only so many billable hours out there.
1: Yeah.
0: So that's why you get these lawyers who take everything. They'll take everything and anything and throw it up against the wall. See what sticks. Because guess what? If it sticks, you get some kind of payout or you win the case. They're the ones walking away. What, 40%? If it's taken on contingency?
2: Yeah, I think so.
0: 40%.
2: Lucky.
0: There's a reason that all these lawyers live, like the personal injury guys, they all live super fat.
2: Yeah.
0: Because, you're the one who broke your neck in a car accident, but dude.
1: We got you.
0: Yeah, exactly. But I mean, that's the business.
1: Yeah.
0: That's the way the business works. It's all about billable hours.
2: I saw a TV commercial for a class action lawsuit. I can't remember what. It was a medical thing. And it starts with, did you or someone you know die from using this product?
1: Did you die?
2: Yes. I'll call you. That was me. I died.
3: Dude, I died.
1: You guys, guess what?
2: I would like to be part of the lawsuit because I died.
0: Really?
2: Did you or someone you know die? Yes.
1: Everyone's just gotten insane. I mean, I've given Greg two examples already this morning of things
2: I can't believe.
0: Well, these two dudes in North Carolina, they're suing the hospital where they were born, claiming the hospital royally effed up and switched them at birth.
1: Oh, no.
0: That's another lawsuit.
4: January 26, 1988, only Kyle and I were born in that hospital that day. It's the only time we've ever been together.
5: My aunt Martha and I were on Ancestry.com. I had done further DNA testing on my raising mom that came out conclusively that she was biologically my brother's mom, but she didn't match with me on the platform. We kind of concluded and said, basically, look, Kyle, you were switched at birth.
0: Yeah, so they figured it out 2 years ago, but it's been nearly 40 years, and the records there at the hospital no longer exist. The hospital saying they didn't do anything wrong, but these guys say the hospital is responsible for robbing them of the lives they were supposed to lead. How do you know?
3: I didn't know the difference. Yeah. Well, one of them might have had a really good life.
2: Yeah, one looks at the other.
1: Yeah, there's definitely one that's spearheading this thing. Yeah.
0: They're asking for a jury trial. Okay, so how much do they want? So figure all this. Like, what is all this going to be worth?
3: 40 years?
2: The way they phrased that, robbed us of the lives we were supposed to have.
0: Uh-huh.
2: 10 million?
1: Okay.
3: Yeah. Five, okay. Maybe?
1: 10 million.
0: $50,000.
1: Oh, give it to us.
0: This is what we're talking about. These guys, they're like, hey, man, you know how we can make a quick buck? I'm sure, like, if we said something like, it's good money, but also super low in the grand scheme of things.
2: Yeah.
0: Like, they're going to go, 50,000, because they're probably thinking, these guys want billions.
1: Yeah, right. that with an edible for
2: your entire life. Was robbed.
0: Yeah. 50,000. Where do we write the check?
1: Yeah. You want two of them?
0: Yeah.
2: I figured I'd be making $1,000 per year by now.
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0: That's right. 877-44-WOODY. 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
0: Woody, Greg, Menace, Ginny, Brad.
2: Hi.
0: Phone's open, 833-412-WXEX. You'll need that phone number for all the giveaways this week. We're giving away tickets to go see Turnstile at Stage AE on Tuesday, September the 15th. Tickets are on sale now for that show, but you're winning them all this week and this morning here on The X. Time for another update. See what's happening around town. We got Greg Gorey.
1: Yeah.
0: The latest there at the Pittsburgh News Desk.
1: Well, a crazy scene went down at the Tacos and Tequila Festival at EQT Park in Washington County over the weekend. It's when a fight involving more than a dozen people just broke out of nowhere.
0: I saw there was a fight at Steelers training camp.
1: Oh, God.
2: No. St.
0: Vincent's. Yeah.
2: Won't stop.
0: Yeah, they said wild brawl, and I'm like, I watched the video. I wouldn't call it wild.
1: Oh, really?
0: Yeah, there was a little scuffle.
1: Okay. In this case, witnesses say the whole thing looked like it came out of nowhere. Nobody seems to know what sparked this fight. Washington Mayor Jojo Burgess, who was at the festival, says the fight was broken up quickly. Most people never even knew it happened. Pennsylvania State Police are investigating, and officials hope anyone who can ID the dudes involved will come forward so they can be held accountable and potentially banned from future events.
3: No fighting.
1: Yeah.
3: No effing fighting.
1: Also, if you use the Wabash Tunnel, plan on taking a different route for the next couple of weeks. The tunnel's going to close tomorrow for emergency lighting repair. Crews expected to finish the morning of August 20th, so it's going to be a minute. PRT has already said it would rather close the tunnel permanently than spend around $38 million on major upgrades, and they're in talks with the Federal Transit Administration about the possibility, since the Wabash Tunnel only sees about 2,000 cars a day. So screw those people.
2: Yeah.
0: Emergency light repair.
1: Yeah. $38 million.
2: Sure. I mean, it is an emergency.
1: Yeah. That's what's going on, Wood.
0: What about the Pittsburgh forecast, Sammy?
4: Sunny today with a high of 85, and tomorrow thunderstorms with a high of 86. And right now we're on our way to 72 degrees by 10 o'clock this morning here at 105.9 The X.
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1: It is the Woody Show.
2: Yeah.
1: Thanks for being here. Phones open, 877-44-WOODY. Text us, 22987. Greg, cheers and jeers.
3: Gotta give cheers to Mario for handling the home front. We have so much happening right now with painting and stuff, and it's a bigger job than I thought it would be, and he is project managing the hell out of it. So it was really major cheers to Mario, because I couldn't do this. Cheers to the acid, the razor blades, and a broken glass that I apparently swallowed. I have the worst sore throat I've ever had.
4: Babe.
3: And I think maybe Menace got me sick, because I had asked Menace the other day, do you have a cold? And he said, no, I'm just not sleeping well. But you sounded stuffy and you sounded sickly.
2: Yeah, I wasn't like feeling well. I mean, I wasn't sleeping.
3: Oh, really?
2: Yeah, I was like exhausted.
4: Yeah, because I thought that too. I was like, oh, is this just making its way down the line of my
1: No, next? Greg has, we've talked about this before, Greg has the immune system of Tom Hanks' character in Philadelphia.
3: That's not wrong.
1: He does. He, like, the wind blows. And he gets sick.
3: Yeah, if I had this, I think
1: you get sick so easy.
3: That's true, and I think there's a lot of truth to that. I will have what I think is a sore throat, and I think about, do I have a sore throat? Let me check again, and I swallow. I think I do, and then I manifest it.
4: Yeah, you bring
3: it
4: forth.
3: So weird.
1: I mean, do you take anything for allergies?
3: No.
4: It's not allergies.
1: Mom, no. It can't
2: well, you know,
1: be.
2: No drugs.
1: Sometimes
2: work.
1: That's sometimes like any kind of like you know, stuffiness, or, because then that starts leaking down in your throat. Yeah. That makes the throat sore.
4: But when it feels like you swallowed razor blades, you got a cold.
3: Yeah, something's wrong.
2: I mean, we did make out.
3: I know. We shouldn't have done that. I told you we shouldn't have done that.
1: Yeah. Gina, what do you got? Cheers and jeers.
4: All right. So, you know, I've been sort of battling my sleep demons, and I thought, you know, I'm going to do something about it. I'm not just going to like wish it away or do something lame like meditate. I went for a swim. And I really, really tried. I wasn't just going to float there and pretend I was swimming, but I went for an actual swim. I swam 10 laps, which means 20, you know, one, two, three, back and forth. Mm. And I was pretty tired and I slept pretty well.
5: Yeah. Oh, okay.
4: Mm-hmm. You're
1: I've
4: not
1: heard
4: sweaty because you're in the water.
1: Yeah, I can't speak from, you know, literal experience with exercise, but I've read and I've heard and people have mentioned to me that exercise, if you do exercise, it will help you sleep.
4: Yeah,
1: one of the benefits is that
3: I should look into
4: that. And I walk a lot and I love walking the puppy and I love all that. But this was like, this is something you hear about. You're like, but that seems like effort and you got to go to a pool. But I did it. I loved it. I may do it again.
1: Like you went to a pool?
4: Well, I went in a pool.
1: In a pool?
4: Yes.
3: Yeah.
1: Like it's a lap pool?
4: Well,
1: so you say 20 laps. Like there's some like you could push off from one side and without taking one stroke, you touch the other side. from your.
4: I'm not Michael Phelps. Let's not get it twisted.
2: Yeah, was it Olympic?
3: But it was effort.
1: No, I'm saying 20 laps. I'm trying to get an idea of how much she swam.
4: Reel in your expectations. This is me we're talking about. But I did my best. It was a one, back, forth, two, back, forth. And I really was gassed and it really made a difference. And sometimes I'll like lift weights and stuff while I'm watching the TV. Doesn't do the same thing. This swimming thing, somebody's really got it figured out. So that was great. I may just do that again. Cheers. As you guys know, I'm not a big like pop culture person. I'm like not really interested. It's not really my thing. But I got to tell you, not to be dramatic, but I really think Ariana Grande is like dying before our eyes. It's freaking me out pretty good.
5: She's pretty skinny.
2: Yeah.
4: I mean,
3: she
4: it's worse than before.
3: How?
4: I was getting these targeted like algorithm like videos and like all these nutritionists and stuff. Mm. And one of them was talking about the kind of unbelievably severe muscle waste you have to be able to see someone's chest plate, which is just like featured prominently in her new music video. I know Greg's loving this.
1: Asking for a friend. Are we supposed to care about any of this?
4: You know what I mean? I'm saying.
1: I've seen a lot of headlines about her and she's going to be stepping away from the, as the public, people who aren't her friends or family, she wouldn't know us from anybody. Like, are we supposed to care?
4: That's my point. I don't ever talk about this stuff because I don't care about it. And seeing somebody that skinny is like, kind of freaked me out.
1: Lucky,
4: have you seen?
3: I know, so lucky.
4: So,
3: I bet
4: like,
1: she's
4: can
1: not
4: see
1: doing
4: her
1: laps.
4: Humerus bone.
3: Yeah,
1: her pool. She just eat whatever she
4: just
1: wants.
4: Just looking, you know. Usually, it's like someone gets so skinny, like Greg. Like there are times where you're like, oh damn, I would give anything for that. And then they go a little farther, and you're like,
3: Then it becomes gross.
4: Like it's gross. That's kind of like I think that's where we're at. So yeah, she's canceling her tour, or she's pausing it, and she's not doing this show in London. And I'm like, you know what? good, because I don't know how much longer a person could survive like that.
3: I'm looking at a picture from like a few days ago shopping, and she looks the same.
2: No.
3: Let's find you another
4: picture.
2: You got to watch the videos or recent concerts.
4: To be able to see inside somebody's chest plate is pretty gruesome.
1: Lucky.
3: I know, right, Craig? The luckiest.
4: It's very Halloween-y.
3: Please.
1: Oh, man.
4: So,
1: lucky.
4: Again,
3: her waist is so small.
4: This is not something I would usually comment on, but it's freaky enough that I had to say something.
3: It's way less freaky than Kelly Osbourne lately.
4: That's another one.
1: She's going to be stepping away from the public eye. I'm going to really miss hearing about her all the time.
3: How's she going to pay her bills if she's not working?
1: 877-44-WOODY. 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
0: 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We got more gas cash keywords throughout the day. 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
0: 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Dumbass Tyler stepping in with the Pittsburgh sports.
3: Well, the Buccos had a massive day at the deadline yesterday, grabbing all the pitching help they could get. So let's start from the top. The first big trade saw the Bucs ship prospect Sammy Stafora to the Mets in exchange for reliever Luke Weaver. The best part about that trade is that Ben Cherington somehow convinced the Mets to take on a good chunk of Weaver's contract. Next up, Cherington sent prospects Brandon Bedoy, Brian Sanchez, and Hyun Sung Lee to the Marlins in exchange for reliever Lake Bachar. Then the Bucs ship prospect Kyle Robinson to the Angels in exchange for Kirby Yates. Then lastly, right before the deadline, the team sent minor leaguer Hunter Stratton to the Padres in exchange for reliever Andrew Moore. Gotta give Ben Cherington some credit here. The team needed bullpen help, so he went out and got Camilo Duvall over the weekend and then four more relievers yesterday. That's literally a brand new bullpen. Will they hold? We'll have to find out. Despite all that, there was still a game that had to be played last night in Milwaukee.
4: Ground ball and fair!
3: Those three runs would lead the Pirates to a 4-3 win after the bullpen was finally able to hold it down. The boys are back at an even 500, and they'll look to improve that with another win in Milwaukee tonight. First pitch is at 7:40 with Jared Jones getting the nod. Looking at the gridiron, Steelers camp is in full swing, and old friend Pat Mac-

0: McAfee was hosting his show at practice. Of course, the person who stole the headlines was Aaron Rodgers, but I'm not getting political in this update, so we're going to skip him. The receivers, on the other hand, well, they had a lot to say, starting with DK Metcalf praising his QB.
1: We know he's going to look at the defense, give a hard count, you know, go through his progressions and everything, but main thing is we ready for it now. I know, you want to be perfect, especially if you know, somebody like that of his caliber, one of the best to ever play this game. You want to be perfect out there on the field to where, you know, he trusts you to come back to you again and again and again.
0: The boys get back at camp later today, and all I ask is that Rodgers not say anything weird today, just this once. I'm Dumbass Tyler, and that's what's happening with Pittsburgh sports. For more, make sure you check out the super genius Mark Madden this afternoon starting at 2 p.m. here on 105.90X.
2: All right, what about the Pittsburgh forecast, Sammy?
3: Sunny today with a high of 85, and tomorrow thunderstorms with a high of 86. And right now, we're on our way to 72 degrees by 10 o'clock this morning here at 105.9 The X.
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1: The Woody Show. We were talking about those guys. They say they were switched at birth.
2: Oh yeah.
1: Yeah, remember that? Hold on, let me get the clip here. They're suing the hospital.
3: January 26, 1988, only Kyle and I were born in that hospital that day. It's the only time we've ever been together.
4: My aunt Martha and I were on Ancestry.com. I had done further DNA testing on my raising mom that came out conclusively that she was biologically my brother's mom, but she didn't match with me on the platform. We kind of concluded and said, basically, look, Kyle, you were switched at birth.
1: So that's how they found out.
2: No. Whoopsie.
1: But that's how that goes, you know?
5: Yeah.
1: People get all the 23andMe and Ancestry.com. You learn all kinds of stuff. Some stuff, what do they say? If you don't want the answers, don't ask. Yeah, people found out. What was like your story, Seabass?
6: Well,
1: I know you've told it before.
6: The story of my children, which I've told, of course, many times, but how that got found was through 23andMe.
1: Yeah, because Seabass was, selling a bunch of his seed.
5: Yes.
1: Yes. Throughout college.
6: I was making donations to, to create a better world.
7: Yeah.
6: And yeah, but that was right before 23andMe, Ancestry, etc. became a thing. So I kind of figured, and that was the idea, is that, okay, 18 years from now, they can maybe send you a letter or find your name, because that was the deal. They can, you're anonymous until 18 years later. Well, in the meantime, here comes 23andMe and Ancestry, and now you are not anonymous at all.
7: Now, did they reverse engineer it and narrow you down, or did you have an account with 23andMe?
6: Well, that's how my mom found out. That was part of the thing, is I was never intending to tell them, and you know what? I honestly didn't really have a plan for how that was going. Yeah.
7: But no, did she do it?
6: Well, it popped out that she had a random grandkid somewhere, and then she called me. Okay. I'm driving back, from wherever, and she's like, "Oh, hey, just FYI, what are you up to? I just got a because she knows maybe that could be, something else or a false hit or something like that." But yeah, she's all into that kind of stuff, so that popped right up for her. Actually, I'm looking at my 23andMe right now, and that's the only one that popped up for whatever reason. You can keep it private if you want to. You can either share it with certain people, not have your family tree on there.
2: But somebody wanted to meet Papa.
6: Or they just didn't even, actually not even, because they don't even have their name in there. It's just initials. So they just wanted to do it, see it, because if I was a sperm donor kid, I would want to know.
5: Yeah.
6: Because you got all kinds of, they didn't test me at the time. They just had to take my word for it. Which luckily I was pretty.
7: Dude, imagine if
6: that.
7: You found out your dad is the Cartner.
1: Wow, kind of cool.
7: Hashtag goals.
6: That was the last.
7: It's like finding out Tom Hanks is your dad.
2: Oh my god!
6: Because
2: like Batman.
6: Yeah, exactly. That's what Kevin Smith said.
2: Yeah,
5: heroes.
6: That was part of the last sit down I had with one of these kids. Was he was let's the elephant in the room, Cartners.
2: Oh my god!
6: Because now there's a set for folks who don't know, it goes into a deeper dive here. If you are a genetically engineered child, if you are the product of in vitro insemination or whatever, fertilization, there's a special website just for you. And they actually did reverse engineer me through that because I have a donor number that they have. And they can kind of figure to and put two and two together and cross-reference it with some 23andMe stuff, et cetera, et cetera.
7: Yeah, that's how they're catching all these criminals, because they're, even though, like, let's say a criminal didn't sign up for 23andMe or donate anything, they just go through their family tree.
2: Yeah, that's how the Golden State Killer was found.
7: Yeah. Well, they just go backwards.
6: Let's be clear about that. And I know 23andMe and whoever just declared bankruptcy, but that's not exactly that way. There's an open source DNA reference database.
7: Oh, and there's that one, yeah. Sorry.
6: And that's how they're catching these criminals. They don't subpoena 23andMe for all genetic information.
1: This is the same reason I have never, not once, I've never had a Facebook account.
2: You don't want to know?
1: I don't want to know. Like, I'm not interested. Like, the 23andMe stuff, I don't know. I don't care. People I didn't know, I knew my grandparents. Cool. Beyond that, not interested.
2: Really?
1: Don't care about great grandparents or who came before them, where they come here from.
2: Really?
1: I've never had any interest in it.
6: Okay. Sorry, suckers.
2: Yeah.
1: No, I mean, I know it's
2: sorry,
1: super.
2: Ancestors. Sorry, your kids.
1: Yeah. No, it's super important to they didn't know me. I don't know them. They're as strangers as anybody else could be. I've never had that natural curiosity about that.
5: Yeah. So I never signed up for it. The same way like Facebook came about. Right. They're like, oh, well, you can reconnect with all these people that you went to elementary school with. I'm like, no, thank you.
8: I'm trying to avoid them.
5: I'm not interested in that either.
8: I did 23andMe, and Woody, you will not believe this. It didn't work.
2: What?
8: I got a letter back. I said the results came back, and I was like, oh boy, I'm so excited to see this. And it said, yeah, we couldn't analyze it because the sample.
7: Oh, the spit that work. You messed
8: all
7: up.
8: All you do is you open a plastic tube and you
5: tiny
8: spit
5: plastic. Then why'd you send him a stool sample?
7: You couldn't have eaten for like a certain amount of time. There was like a process.
8: I followed the directions.
5: They probably like,
8: and I spit in the thing.
5: We've got a Hispanic man's semen.
7: Yeah.
8: That more than likely was the problem.
7: There's too much.
8: No, we asked for a saliva sample.
7: Yeah, there's too much DNA in here for some reason.
5: That's unusual. It's interesting. This just came up recently where I had no idea that a very small percentage of men actually leave behind offspring, Greg. Mm. It's historically, it's like 40%. Uh-huh. Like they go back and they looked at like the different X and Y chromosomal DNA and the varieties of that. I mean, it's like 80% of women have offspring and it's higher. I know.
2: I'm not getting.
5: So meaning that more like that only the top tier of men are banging more women.
8: So it's fewer men with.
2: Oh, yeah.
5: Right. And it was dramatically low. Like historically, now it's higher. It's like 60%. But historically, like 40% of men have offspring. The rest of them either die. You know, cholera, famine, disease. Yeah,
2: kill themselves.
8: They're all gay.
5: Gay. Yes, yeah. Jeff G.
9: So I did one of those tests before, too. And I'm opposite of you. I kind of like learning about this stuff, and it's kind of cool.
5: Well, I mean, look, most people do. I understand. Most people have an interest in that. It's just not for me.
9: So I found a sixth cousin named Willie. Six cousins deep. He's from the Democratic Republic of Congo. And yes, he's black.
2: Oh, wow.
5: So
9: there we go, man, which is kind of cool. Yeah, from the waist down. Another story that happened in my family. One of my relatives actually hooked up with a chick when he was 18, had no idea he got her pregnant. She kept it a secret, right? And he found out he had a son when he was 70 years old.
2: Oh my God.
9: Yeah. The unknown kid found one of my cousins, 23andMe, connected the dots, then eventually found my relative. And imagine having to explain to your wife that you had a secret kid when you're 70.
2: God damn.
5: Oh, you didn't even know.
9: You know, you had to say, hey, this was before our marriage. Don't worry. Everything's fine. I didn't cheat on you and anything like that.
2: Right. But did he feel like, wow, I could have had all this time with a son?
9: Yeah. And they've reconnected, which is cool. I've actually met him at some family functions and stuff. And it is kind of cool to bring a new relative in and all that stuff. But it's so weird that they lived a whole life.
2: That's crazy.
9: Having no idea what was going on. That's common. That's very, very common.
7: With the ancestry thing, they also, I don't know if they had it anymore, because I know when I first signed up, they had a thing where it will show like what celebrity you're related to in some weird way through DNA.
9: Oh, really?
7: Yeah. So mine was Stephen Colbert, but like, like by, I don't know, trillionth cousin or something.
2: It's
7: like
2: funny you should say that, because the only interesting thing that, because we took the test and it's what you think it is. It's all like peasant Jews from Russia or whatever. But we did find out that we were related to Leonard Nimoy, Mr. Spock.
5: What?
9: Nice. That's right.
7: Hell yeah.
8: Here's what I've never understood about it, though. Let's say, Jeff, you do 23andMe and nobody else in your family did 23andMe. Wouldn't you find out nothing?
7: No, you would find like your sixth cousin.
8: But how would they know if they didn't do
7: it? Because you're a strand of DNA.
5: Right, percentages. The percentages, and you see that when they give you the reports, are very consistent. So your mom and dad is going to be like either 49.9% or 50.1%. And then same thing for, it'll break out grandmothers, nephews, et cetera, et cetera. So those percentages, because like what Jeff was saying, that sixth cousin, that's 0.05%.
9: Exactly, yeah.
5: And by the way, when you're at second cousin, you only have like 1% DNA shared, which is why it should be and is legal in most states.
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1: All right, welcome back, everybody.
2: Hey.
1: All right, so what did you discover through 23andMe or Ancestry.com? Yeah, there's all kind of stories coming in on the text. Give me one off the text here, Gina.
3: We found out, this from the 723, we found out my dead brother had a son no one knew about, and now he's in his 20s, and I have a new nephew.
1: Wow.
4: Oh, my God.
3: Crazy.
1: Yeah, I think my uncle found out that he had a daughter well into his, like, 50, like late 50s, early 60s. I forget how old he was when he found out about it.
5: Was it one of those cases where he didn't know the woman was pregnant?
1: Yeah, had no idea. And then later found out about this daughter. And it turns out the daughter had kids, so he was a grandfather.
4: Oh, wow.
1: He went from having no kids and nothing to all of a sudden he's got a daughter.
5: Grandkids.
1: And dude, this loser, he launched so hardcore into the whole grandfather thing.
4: Oh, I bet.
1: Yeah.
3: It's called a loser.
1: That's my uncle Dennis. He's a douche.
3: Oh, okay. Screw that guy.
1: He's a douchebag.
4: It's weird to me that the women keep it secret. I'm like, nah. Like, where's
5: Help
4: my
5: me out.
4: Yeah.
1: Yeah.
4: Where's my monthly payment or something?
1: All right, so what did you discover? Let's say hi to James. Yo, James, what's good?
6: Yo, what up, Woody Show?
1: All right, hey. So what did you learn? What did you discover?
6: So me and my older sisters took a 23andMe and found out that the three of us all had different dads.
1: Oh, wow.
4: No.
1: That's got to be a wild. Yeah.
6: Weird. So, yeah, I'm glad we found out. We did it because my mom had cancer, so we wanted to see what kind of genetic makeup. And good thing we found out because she passed like 3 months later after she told us.
1: Wow. And then so what happened? How did you confront, the people involved? I mean, did you bring it up or did you just kind of, you had the information and did nothing with it?
6: Yeah. So we were all on a FaceTime call with me and my sisters and my mom, and I pulled up the results kind of showing it. And I was like, wait, it says I'm half Mexican, not Salvadorian. And my mom like kind of panicked and dropped off the call, and we all talked amongst siblings. we all pulled it up. And 2 days later, she kind of sat us all down and was like, I was afraid to bring this up. I didn't know this would ever come up. 30 years ago, I didn't know you guys would have DNA testing in your hands.
1: Yeah.
6: And so I don't know my biological father, and I haven't told my other father. Same thing with my sisters. We just thought that now she's passed, there's no point in bringing it up.
1: Well, no, but I'm just thinking like, did you say anything with the guy who raised you, who you thought was your dad and who he thought this you were his son? That's crazy.
5: Yeah, that's sad for the dad.
1: Yeah.
6: I knew you would say that, Greg. I'm sorry. but, it is, I think now I'm 33 and, kind of have my own life away from him. And I just think at this point in time, it's not something to bring up because I'm not using him for anything. I'm not getting any money from him.
1: I understand. And what's the point of bumming him out, too?
4: Yeah. Right. Exactly. That's a big
6: exactly.
4: bummer.
1: Yeah. Yeah. All right, exactly. James, man, I appreciate the call. Thank you.
6: Yeah, guys, have a good one. Much love. You're number one out here.
1: Yeah, hey, man, thank you. Did you find out, did your mom is hoeing around?
3: Yeah.
4: That's tough.
3: Terrible way to find out.
1: But here's the thing. It's like one thing, your dad took off and you never knew anything about your dad and just there was no male figure in your life. This poor other dude.
5: Who thought he was.
1: Yeah.
4: I think it's the right thing, though, that he's not telling him.
1: Yeah, me too.
4: I really think it's the right thing. It's a tough decision, but it's the right thing.
1: No, I agree with that.
5: I would think about that nonstop. But
4: all separate dads? That's pretty crazy.
1: You're right. That's a mean mom's out there putting it down.
4: The price of the bar of soap, $24.
3: Get the F out of here.
2: $24?
3: Get the F out of here.
2: What does it do?
1: For one bar of soap?
3: Does it paint my house?
0: The Woody Show. 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
4: Yeah.
3: With you until 10. Tim Benz coming in, 10 o'clock. 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Also, more keywords, the gas cash keywords. Mark Madden this afternoon talking all the latest from Steelers training camp and more between 3 and 6. Stacy, Edge of the X tonight. That's how being brought to you by Moe's Southwest Grill, celebrating 20 years of serving Pittsburgh. And those gas cash keywords throughout the day, all the way through 9 p.m. Win $1,000 in gas today. 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But first, another Tuesday morning update from the Woody Show newsroom. We got Greg Gorey there at the Pittsburgh News Desk.
5: Well, if you've been waiting for gas prices to finally start falling, we might be waiting a little longer because experts say that Pittsburgh could miss its usual late summer drop in gas prices, which costs possibly climbing toward $5 a gallon.
6: Oh, no.
5: There's a Gas Buddy analyst who says gas prices usually go down after summer because fewer people are out driving and the winter fuel is cheaper. But attacks on Russian oil refineries have disrupted the global oil supply.
7: Sure. Yeah, between right. that yes. and the Strait of Hormuz.
5: Exactly.
3: This is like a chick trying to get out of getting laid. You know what I mean? Like, you know, I got to do my hair. Oh, yeah. I'm busy with this. They just make up anything.
7: I have my period anything. Again.
4: Like, my yeah. thing is, we took over Venezuela and they had more oil than anybody. Yeah. What happened to that?
7: Where's that
5: where
7: oil?
5: Is it? So unfortunately, we might not get the seasonal relief that we're used to this fall. So that sucks.
7: Lame.
5: Also, two Washington County icons are teaming up for a pretty sweet anniversary celebration. Got Sarah's Candies and 84 Lumber. They've created the limited edition Sawdust Sunday to celebrate 84 Lumber's 70th anniversary. Mm. So that's a sundae with vanilla ice cream that's topped with cookie butter sauce,
7: yes.
5: crushed Biscoff cookies, mm-hmm. whipped cream, a cherry, and then a whole Biscoff cookie on top.
7: Great.
5: And it's all served in a collectible mini 84 Lumber bucket.
7: That's adorable.
3: A lumber bucket.
7: Okay, that's nice. Whimsical. I want it.
5: So it officially goes on sale today. The first 70 Sundays are free, courtesy of 84 Lumber. It's only going to be available this month while supplies last. So got to get one now if you're thinking about going. So what's just happening, Wood?
3: All right, what about the forecast today, Sammy?
8: Sunny today with a high of 85, and tomorrow thunderstorms with a high of 86. And right now we're on our way to 72 degrees by 10 o'clock this morning here at 105.9 The X.
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2: Recently, telling myself in my head, God, you're really happy. Like, I'm just really happy, Liam.
3: Oh, babe.
2: So I'm stoked that I'm happy. I'm stoked of how my life is going. So yeah, overall, for sure, there's elements of my life
4: that are complete shame.
2: But
5: The Woody Show.
6: We heard some pretty interesting stories, and some more stories keep coming in on the text about, you know, 23andMe or Ancestry.com. Mm-hmm. Surprises that you got.
3: Yep.
6: You know, and what were a couple of the other ones?
3: Oh my God. This one from the 562 says, my mom was contacted on Ancestry. Apparently the person she thought was her grandpa is not her grandpa. Turns out her grandparents were swinging with another couple.
6: Oh, yes.
3: And grandma ended up getting pregnant with the other dude's baby.
6: Oh my God.
3: They ended up leaving Oklahoma and moving to California. Her mom was the only one that looked different from everybody else. The grandparents.
2: Old timey slutting.
7: Throwback.
3: And, dude. Yeah.
6: Yeah, because I think, you know, a lot of the stuff like grandmas and whatever, I'm sure, you know, it's always been acceptable for dudes to kind of be out there more.
3: Yeah.
6: But like for the grandmothers back in the day,
2: like,
6: you couldn't be how you see now, the proud slut, the woman who uses it as a form of empowerment. It's like, I'm out here and I'll do it.
3: I'm getting mine.
6: Like you couldn't do that back in the day. So you had to do like quiet on the DL slutting.
2: Yeah. Oh, yeah.
7: On the low. You know, exactly what I just said about there are twice as many women who have kids as men who have kids, because the women are that much more selective.
3: It makes sense.
6: Yeah.
3: Another one said in the 206, I found out at 40 years old that my dad, who passed away 6 years ago, wasn't my real dad, thanks to Ancestry. And then about a year ago, some chick reached out to me on Ancestry saying she thinks she's my sister. Turned out she was, and I found my real dad at age 44, but they're super white trash, so I opted out.
7: Not classy enough.
6: Like, man, people's grandparents were out there swinging.
2: I know.
3: Gross. Isn't that crazy? I know.
2: Do
3: it's
2: you
3: so
2: think
3: gross.
2: In the old timey days that they were like into 69 and stuff like that? Like, who?
6: Or just like, that missionary?
2: Yeah. Like,
6: yeah.
2: Who's the first person to think, you know,
3: if you turn around,
2: if we go at the same time,
7: I think the Romans started that.
2: Yeah. Like they turn on the, you know, that giant radio in the living room.
6: Yeah. They crank the record player.
2: That,
3: let's 23 like, skidoo.
2: I have
3: bedroom.
2: An idea, Gertrude.
6: That big lampshade looking like
3: yes,
6: speaker.
2: Why don't you turn around and face the bottom of the bed?
3: Turn up the gramophone.
7: Or was it the Greeks that did it?
3: Well, it's,
7: I think pubes are a problem in that case.
2: Yeah. Pull down your bloomer.
3: Say Seymour. Like,
2: somebody out there in the world thought of it first.
6: Yeah. Like somebody did it, you know?
2: Yeah. And apparently, based on these stories, a lot of whores.
3: Oh, so much whoring.
6: Dude. I mean, there was a lot less to do. They didn't have the internet, you know?
2: There was nothing to do, right?
3: Go down to the soda shop and come home and get
2: it. Meta says we have movies now.
7: I know. We don't need
6: story
7: to be doing that.
6: News is out of Fresno, California. Police arrested a grandmother and several teenagers connected to a string of violent crimes.
3: Oh, no.
7: I mean, speaking of white trash.
6: The first incident happened at a middle school. Her name is Alita Morales. She drove her three grandkids, ages 14, 15, and 17, to go kick this other kid's ass.
3: Oh, hot.
6: Police say two of the teens attacked the 13-year-old while another one recorded it. And when the victim's grandparents stepped in to stop it, that's when Grandma Morales and the 17-year-old pepper sprayed them.
3: Jeez.
6: Gee, my grandma would have never jumped in on something like
3: no,
6: that.
3: No, my grandma wasn't down.
6: Yeah, you think about it, like, dude.
2: Yeah, the worst thing my grandma did was let us eat sugar cereal. We're like, you're a badass.
7: Yeah, but.
6: But you wonder about, like, dude, think about, man, what kind of stuff, I mean, if you really knew everything. Like, what did your grandparents get into? You know, whether it was 69ing, like Greg said, you know, or like they're criming, or because you have this idea of, you know, or this image of like your sweet old grandma.
2: But I don't think that's like being like a romantic notion of what it was like. I think they didn't do anything.
3: Well, it's
2: you
3: funny
2: know, they weren't into
6: what do you mean?
3: Like,
6: still
3: demons.
2: They procreated, sure.
6: Yeah,
2: but I don't think they were adventurous or shoplifting.
6: Why?
2: Or
6: there wasn't crime then?
7: Not like there's today. I mean, the numbers, they'll tell you that.
2: Yeah, I think they were just focused on work and
7: it's very much the Overton window, which is the window of acceptable procedures. you know, we talk about like gay marriage was just not even thought of.
8: Yeah.
7: Barack Obama said he didn't like gay marriage until recently. And then these acceptable procedures, criming just as for fun.
3: Yeah. Smoking 18 packs of cigarettes a day.
7: That was drinking. It goes both ways. Exactly. Yeah. Exactly.
3: Well, the funny thing about my family is.
6: But do you think they were 69ing?
3: Of course.
8: Yeah, that's not the big
6: question. No.
7: But see, not to the degree we are today.
6: According to window, whatever that is.
9: Yeah, you see that though.
6: Laura's window was. Do you see that through the window? Were they 69ing Seabass?
7: By the way, that in the Kama Sutra, it was called it's called the Congress of the Crow.
6: Yeah, but do you think like in the 30s they were 69ing?
7: Perhaps, but at much lower rates, just because it wasn't part of conversation and pop culture like it is today.
8: Well, like word had to spread some other way, like via telegram. Like, I just thought of something.
3: You'll never guess what I did. Stop.
9: Yeah, but you think everybody's all like,
6: you know how you put shoes in a box? Stop.
8: It's like that.
9: They're all pure and everything. But my grandmother met my grandfather because he was super wasted in the Air Force, and like Marty McFly, her family just found him out on the street and took him in and let him sleep on the couch.
3: So Back to the Future.
7: Yeah. Also, again, getting super wasted was much more acceptable back. It was
3: not a big deal. Yeah.
6: Okay, but
9: and you just take randos into your house.
6: All right, much more. You were super wasted.
8: Yeah.
6: Right. There was a lot more of being super wasted.
3: Absolutely.
6: Like that.
9: Oh yeah.
6: Like you said acceptable.
7: Right. Which
6: so
7: why
6: with super wasted comes
7: secret siblings.
6: 69ing.
8: And parenthood. Heel to toe.
3: Yep. That's how you fall on the bed when you're wasted. When she's already on it.
6: Yeah, right.
3: My mother's dad grew up with all the mafia guys, all of them in Chicago, and they stayed best friends. But my grandfather was a doctor, super respected, and they'd be like, come on, you want a full fridge? We can have it in your house before you even get home. Like all this stuff. He's like, nah, he didn't still like run with them, but they were all best friends. So he could have done any of that. My mom would come home with all this jewelry and he'd be like, nope. Throw it away. So they were around. It just depends if they partook in it or not.
6: All right.
3: It's pretty cool, though. Like, he could have been all mobbed up.

0: 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It's Tuesday. We are the Woody Show.
1: Yeah.
0: 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You can hit us up, text us over to 22987. Keep listening. We got more gas cash keywords throughout the day. 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
0: 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Time for another update from the Woody Show newsroom. Dumbass Tyler stepping in with the Pittsburgh sports.
2: Well, the Buccos had a massive day at the deadline yesterday, grabbing all the pitching help they could get. So let's start from the top. The first big trade saw the Bucs ship prospect Sammy Stafora to the Mets in exchange for reliever Luke Weaver. The best part about that trade is that Ben Cherington somehow convinced the Mets to take on a good chunk of Weaver's contract. Next up, Cherington sent prospects Brandon Bedoy, Brian Sanchez, and Hyun Sung Lee to the Marlins in exchange for reliever Lake Bachar. Then the Bucs shipped prospect Kyle Robinson to the Angels in exchange for Kirby Yates. Then lastly, right before the deadline, the team sent minor leaguer Hunter Stratton to the Padres in exchange for reliever Andrew Moore. Gotta give Ben Cherington some credit here. The team needed bullpen help, so he went out and got Camilo Duvall over the weekend and then four more relievers yesterday. That's literally a brand new bullpen. Will they hold? We'll have to find out. Despite all that, there was still a game that had to be played last night in Milwaukee.
3: Ground ball and fair pass first all the way into the corner. Scoring at least a couple. Beasley's got the windmill. Spencer Horowitz clears the bases.
2: Those three runs would lead the Pirates to a 4-3 win after the bullpen was finally able to hold it down. The boys are back at an even 500, and they'll look to improve that with another win in Milwaukee tonight. First pitch is at 7:40 with Jared Jones getting the nod. Looking at the gridiron, Steelers camp is in full swing, and old friend Pat McAfee was hosting his show at practice. Of course, the person who stole the headlines was Aaron Rodgers, but I'm not getting political in this update, so we're going to skip him. The receivers, on the other hand, well, they had a lot to say, starting with DK Metcalf praising his QB.
4: We know he's going to look at the defense, give a hard count, you know, go through his progressions and everything, but main thing is we ready for it now. I don't know, you want to be perfect, especially if, know, somebody like that of his caliber, one of the best to ever play this game. You want to be perfect out there on the field to where, you know, he trusts you to come back to you again and again and again.
2: The boys get back at camp later today, and all I ask is that Rodgers not say anything weird today. Just this once. I'm Dumbass Tyler, and that's what's happening with Pittsburgh sports. For more, make sure you check out the super genius, Mark Madden, this afternoon starting at 2 p.m. here on 105.9 The X.
0: All right, what about the Pittsburgh forecast, Sammy?
5: Sunny today with a high of 85, and tomorrow thunderstorms with a high of 86. And right now, we're on our way to 72 degrees by 10 o'clock this morning here at 105.9 The X.
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2: I like that very much.
3: All right, cheers and jeers. Seabass.
4: Well, cheers to bird watchers. Well,
5: really? Right. Okay.
3: Yeah, I had something I never expected you to say.
4: Me either. I had no idea it was so popular, but I was driving around Sunday morning, 6:30. I'm driving by this like nature preserve, some marshland or whatever, blah, blah, blah, blah, blah. Like, why are there all these cars on the side of the road? And then I see at least a minimum 60 different, again, mostly old people.
6: Yeah.
4: With tripods and telephoto lenses. You know, thousands and thousands of dollars of camera level stuff.
7: Something's going on. I don't think you were in the room, but Randy, who used to work on the show, is into this thing now. And I was with him.
3: In the bird watching.
7: Yeah. And there's like some kind of app and he logs it and he's a, like admin on the app. And they like,
4: how is it some
7: and they like chat Randy about it. Like, I don't understand. Is it like taking off?
3: I can see where.
7: Are they gamifying it?
3: Bird watching seems to like it would be one of those things like hipsters all of a sudden would be way into, right?
7: Yeah, no,
3: I think it doesn't make any sense for Randy.
7: No, this is why I don't think the hipster thing. I think it's like there's some kind of like gamification of this, like.
6: Oh, like how many can you find?
7: Yeah, like a Pokemon thing.
3: Pokemon Go.
7: Yeah, something like that. There has to be.
4: Well, because it's weird. And to Woody's point, these were what you'd expect, middle aged to elderly people.
6: Yeah.
4: Just standing at sunrise on a Sunday morning. Looking for a crane or something in a bunch of bushes.
7: Yeah.
4: I mean, it's spectacularly boring.
6: Yeah.
4: But I mean, cheers to them to find things. You know, Woody, this goes to your question of once AI takes over and like produces everything for us cheaply and efficiently, basically at no cost, what are people going to do with their time?
7: There you go.
4: Get up early on a Sunday.
3: Yeah.
6: And use a metal detector.
4: Point a $10,000 camera. Right.
3: Seabass, I've been meaning to ask you because this keeps popping up. I think because, you know, we follow Charlemagne, you know, he's a friend of the show. And so, you know, I see all of his stuff and he posts a lot about Elon making the statement or the claim that money won't matter.
4: Yeah, that was pretty bold of him to do it and to do it in such a, I think he said in like 10 years, money won't matter.
3: So you'll have nothing but time because like it's going to be like the goods and services. You know, that you need money for are going to be so cheap because of how the robots and all the artificial intelligence stuff makes them. You know, it's going to make it so it's not any, you won't need the money won't be a factor.
4: And I tend to agree with him in general. I think the 10 years thing is insane, but who would know better than Elon? He's the one making these robots. Because think about it this way. I heard this stat recently. The amount of hours that a person needs to work to afford their weekly food is now like 2. If, you know, like, cause we did that demonstration in here a couple of weeks ago about how it's like, you can get 5 pounds of food 7 days a week for $35. And that's with the insane inflation we've had over the past 5-6 years.
3: And what's the other stat, Greg, that we love about how much of the year, like half the year?
6: Oh, just to pay your taxes?
3: Yeah, just to pay.
6: Tax Freedom Day is usually in mid-May, so you're working 5 months.
3: So every day that you woke up and you went to work from January 1st until May, whatever it was, every dime of that went just to what you pay in taxes.
7: Yeah.
6: No way.
4: And it's interesting, too, because that's actually a secondary side of this coin. But that applies to a lot of things, clothing, food. Now we of course do ridiculous things. It's like the fish, the goldfish you put in the small or in the big in the bigger thing. We do ridiculous. Greg buys, not buys. Someone bought for Greg Gucci ice cube makers that were literally $400 dollars.
6: Yeah.
4: So we're like we find ways to blow money and waste money. But when it comes down to what Elon's saying, the necessities that's always been the past 150 years, Industrial Revolution.
7: But I agree with everything that he's saying, and it's absolutely true that it's going to make everything. Easier to produce and all this kind of stuff, but there's going to be people that are going to get in the way. Like with the actual like real Tesla, like he wanted his dream is to give everybody free energy, but like the people that are like in the energy business figure out a way to stop him.
4: That goes to what Woody and Greg just brought up is there will be, because when governments will see this and say, oh, free stuff, give, take. Now, and that's why Elon moved, you know, not to get political, but that is specifically why he moved his, when they first started SpaceX in a desert in California, they had a billion red tape things they couldn't deal with. Said, so, nope, sorry, going to Texas. easier. So that's the other side of the coin, is that AI will, he believes, will circumvent that, is all these people, government especially, will step in the way. Rent seekers is the popular term. People who just want to manage something and then take a piece when they didn't provide anything to
5: right.
4: it. He's saying that AI will make it so they can't lie to you. They can't say, I need to do this. I need to do this. It'll say, no, you don't. Yeah, no, you don't. Look at this is the most.
3: Yeah, yeah. Yeah. Right. Did you have a jeer? I know it was like cheers.
4: Speaking of cheers.
3: It was cheers to bird watching.
4: Speaking of jeers.
5: It always comes back to cheers to Elon.
4: And jeers. Well, you know, some people are amazing. Jeers to Temu, which I don't really use. Yeah. But I was on there. I was thinking, man, I'm going to be at the gathering of the Juggalos. And that's still very much a hand on. AI can't replace that.
5: I can't replace boofing.
4: So, like, I mean, it's going to be, they changed the venue this year. It's going to be so hot. And last year I almost passed out because it was just so bad. I need a big sunshady hat. So I went on Temu and I got like, oh, that's a big kind of hat thing. Uh-huh. And I got shipped what I think is a Chinese space blanket.
5: Oh my God. Nice.
3: It's oh my God! Silver.
5: That's a hat.
6: That's considered a hat.
4: It's got that's why I say Chinese. It's got the dome on top.
7: Oh, nice!
3: It looks like Genghis Khan.
5: That's crazy. That is very
4: Genghis
5: Khan.
4: A cape on the back.
7: Oh, that's dope.
4: Made out of like reflective materials.
3: Is it?
7: Yeah, yeah.
3: That's dope.
5: It's perfect for the occasion.
7: It
5: right?
7: looks like a car sunshade.
5: Yeah.
7: But like they designed, made it into a hat.
4: Yeah, but like it's got a little mesh thing on the underneath that zips onto your back of your head.
7: You got to save that for Coachella, too.
4: I mean, yeah, I guess it's designed for like literally bending over and picking, you know, crops.
3: For
4: like
3: sure. Mm-hmm.
7: Yeah.
4: Could have used these 150 years ago. No, I'm sorry.
5: Jeez.
3: It's probably made of some kind of material that the sun will be hot enough to ignite it. It's super flammable. He'll die under that.
6: All the trees near him will burst into flames.
4: Yeah.
3: Give everybody around him cancer.
4: And it seems like it would just fly away in the slightest of breeze.
3: Yeah. Oh, yeah.
6: Really?
5: Are you going to bring it?
6: Yeah, it's pretty badass. I think you're right.
4: I bought like a cooling vest, which is so basically you just soak it in water and
7: how
4: put it on.
7: How hot does it get?
4: Dude, we're going to be in like below the Lake of the Ozarks, and ticks are also apparently a huge problem. So there's a lot of Lyme disease.
7: I can't.
6: Hard to see. How can you even function? Yeah.
4: Yeah. Well, I guess
3: super cool, dude.
4: Yeah. So thanks, Timo. You sent me some plastic crap that's going to go in the landfill.
3: 877-44 Woody.
6: You can wear that bird watching.
3: Yeah. Send us a text over to 22987. More Woody shows next.
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0: cheers, Jeff G.
1: Cheers to my son who got himself an athletic scholarship for college and basketball.
2: Nice.
0: Cheers to your bank account.
1: Yeah, exactly where I was going to go next. Yeah, it's not a full ride, but it's good enough, and it will help us tremendously.
2: Nice.
3: That's
1: which
3: awesome.
1: Is awesome. Badass. Yeah, so he's going to go play with his brother as well, which is nice.
2: Oh, cool.
1: So they will be together.
0: Yeah. So they're that's both awesome. Going to be overseas.
1: Yes.
2: Awesome.
4: You're like LeVar Ball.
2: Yeah.
1: I am. Except without the horrible shoes.
0: How's it going to be? How do you think it's going to be for you and your wife with both kids out of the house?
1: I'm sure I'll figure out ways to piss her off even more than I do now. You know, get on her nerves, I'm sure.
0: And no, but like, people like get weirded out about the idea. They're like, oh, the empty nest thing.
3: For yeah.
0: My wife and I, God, man, like that's the best foreplay. I go, hey.
3: Thinking about them leaving.
0: Yeah. I go, hey, babe, guess what? At some point, these kids are going to move out of the house. And she's like, oh, yeah.
1: We're going to have kitchen sex. I think for her, it's going to be hard because she's always been involved in everything they do with high school. Yeah. And all, she's always team mom and all that stuff. So for her, I think it's going to be there's going to be a big gap in her busyness. And it'll be interesting to see how she feels it.
0: Yeah,
1: I mean, because
0: they can't do the pop-in, you know, with their laundry. Or like, I mean, they're overseas, man.
3: Yeah, your kids can't.
0: That's not even a flight. It's a long flight.
3: Yeah.
4: Might I suggest bird watching?
5: Oh, yeah.
2: Yes.
5: Well, how much time left is he going to be living with you?
1: He's going to start a senior year in about 2 weeks.
5: Oh, okay.
1: So we got plenty of time.
0: Yeah.
1: But trust me, in about December, Greg, she'll start counting it down and crying.
5: Yeah.
0: Jeers.
1: Jeers, speaking of my wife, is her honey-do list. It's got to stop. Every free moment I have, there's something on the list that I got to repair in some way or fix or something that needs to be addressed. Like Sunday morning early, I'm chopping down 10-foot high birds of paradise plants because she wants to get rid of them. And she wants to redo the landscaping in the backyard.
0: And it had to be done in that moment.
3: Was it time sensitive? Yeah.
1: Her words were, it's not very hot right now. So if I was you, I would get started.
3: I like her.
4: I'll get it done.
3: I like that manipulation. If I was
0: you. Yeah, she's looking out for you.
3: Yeah,
1: yeah exactly. Yeah.
5: Does she ever use the word we? I think we need to have these removed.
2: Yes.
5: Meaning, go do it.
1: In other words, get your ass outside.
5: I think we should do that.
2: Yeah. Social media brings this up a lot. And I mean, you're talking about the exact thing. It's like when a woman asks you to do something, it's in that moment. And guys always want to be like, okay, I made a mental note. I will handle it.
1: True.
2: But on my timeline. But when a woman asks you, it's like, it needs to be done now.
3: Does that happen to you, Menace?
2: Yeah.
0: What she asks you to do, though? Because it seems like she does the majority of the stuff. All the important stuff, at least.
2: Yeah, I mean, but that's like by her own design.
0: But what does she ask you to do?
2: I mean, like clean up the dog crap or, you know, let the dog out to go to the bathroom or take out the garbage.
3: Yeah.
2: You know, take out the garbage now kind of thing. Yeah. But yeah, I guess. That pretty much it. I don't know.
5: A few things.
2: Yeah, a few things. A couple things here and there.
5: Not too harsh.
2: I'm willing to
0: those are kid level chores.
2: Look, I'm willing to do all this
3: empty
2: stuff.
3: The dishwasher.
2: On my own.
1: You get an allowance too.
3: Put your toys away.
2: I do actually.
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2: Yeah.
1: All right, Greg Gorey. Parting words of wisdom, please.
3: Yeah, choose a lazy person to do a hard job because the lazy person will find the easy way to do it.
1: True. Yeah. Mm-hmm. Actually, not bad advice.
2: That's pretty good.
1: Yeah.
3: So keep an eye out for lazy people.
1: Yeah, sometimes that may, it won't be done to the quality that you are hoping for, I'm sure.
2: But it'll be done.
1: It'll be done. Exactly. All right, thank you very much, Greg Gorey.
3: Jewett.
1: Thank you so much for giving The Woody Show some of your valuable time this morning. You know, we love and appreciate you for that. The rest of you guys can suck it. Catch you back here on Wednesday. Have a great day. SMD double N.
4: I quit this bitch.
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And as mentioned, first hour commercial-free from Steelers training camp at St. Vincent College in La Trobe. That's where I am today. I'll be back out here again on Friday with you. Linkin Park continues our commercial-free hour right now on The X.

Turn the page from Metallica on the X in a commercial-free hour. That's exactly what the Steelers are trying to do. Turning the page to the Mike McCarthy era. He had day one in pads out here at St. Vincent College yesterday in La Trobe. Big crowds on hand for the Pat McAfee show experience as he was broadcasting live. Plenty of details to come on that, as well as some Penguins talk. Little Pirates as well after the trade deadline throughout the course of the afternoon. Here's Switchfoot on the X.

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1: Ice Cube's Big 3 season is heating up. The most competitive basketball league on earth is on CBS this Sunday. The two best teams go head-to-head as Coach Nancy Lieberman and Greg Monroe's Dallas Power take on the one-seed Chicago Triplets, led by Coach Dr. J and Captain Montrezl Harrell. Then Coach Gary Payton and the Boston Ball Hogs battle Nasir Khor and the Detroit Imps in a must-win game for Boston. The game played the way you love. 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

Alice and Chains continuing our commercial-free hour up until 11 o'clock. Red Hot Chili Peppers, Green Day on the way. 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

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So he'll be back with the Pens this season, as the Pens will be back with us on your home for Pittsburgh hockey, 105.9 The X. Every game for the Pens, live right here on The X. That was Green Day. Here's Dirty Heads, One of Those Days on The X.

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begging to open up the 11 o'clock hour. Tim Benz on 105.9 The X with you until 3. Begging, a very appropriate song to play. The mood of the day yesterday was begging from every Pirates fan to the organization to get some help in the bullpen, and they got three righties to do exactly that. Luke Weaver from the Mets, Kirby Yates from the Angels, and Lake Bacher, all in separate deals involving prospects on Monday. Bacher, by the way, I saw one interview with him decked out in a Slipknot t-shirt. So I'm on board with him. I'm on board with this move right away. Hopefully his intro music is Before I Forget or All Hope Is Gone or Duality, maybe Psychosocial. I'm down with any of those. Here's Eminem right now on the X.

A little System of a Down for you here in the 11 o'clock hour on 105.9 The X. We've got new X music on the way from Sublime, Aaron Lewis too, but first the Clarks, Penny on the Floor on the X.

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3: Ice Cube's Big 3 season is heating up. The most competitive basketball league on earth is on CBS this Sunday. The two best teams go head-to-head as Coach Nancy Lieberman and Greg Monroe's Dallas Power take on the one-seed Chicago Triplets, led by Coach Dr. J and Captain Montrezl Harrell. Then Coach Gary Payton and the Boston Ball Hogs battle Nasir Core and the Detroit Amps in a must-win game for Boston. 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

0: Stone Sour through glass. Tim Benz on the X in the 11 o'clock hour. Coming up at noon, it's Pick of the Litter after Collective Soul, Queens of the Stone Age, 21 Pilots, Stone Temple Pilots, Puddle of Mud, all up in the noon hour. At 3, Tom is sitting in for Mark today. I'll be in for Mark on Wednesday and Thursday. If you missed my conversation with Chris Harlan yesterday of Trib Live, my colleague there, he covers the Steelers for us. I checked in with him to recap day one of pads with Mike McCarthy as the head coach of the Steelers. So if you want all the details about their first padded practice of the summer, you can get them from Chris at WXDX.com or the iHeartRadio app. Also, lots of conversation between Mark and me. He checked in from Toronto to discuss Luke Weaver, the newly added New York Mets relief pitcher that the Pirates traded for just before the deadline. Then they added two more guys to help their ailing bullpen, Kirby Yates from Los Angeles and Lake Bacher from the Miami Marlins. Tom will talk about all that and more coming up at 3 o'clock today on 105.9 The X.
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Collective Soul opens the noon hour. It's time for Pick of the Litter right now with me, Tim Benz. 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
1: Ice Cube's Big Three season is heating up. The most competitive basketball league on earth is on CBS this Sunday. The two best teams go head-to-head as Coach Nancy Lieberman and Greg Monroe's Dallas Power take on the one-seed Chicago Triplets, led by Coach Dr. J and Captain Montrezl Harrell. Then Coach Gary Payton and the Boston Ball Hogs battle Nasir Khor and the Detroit Imps in a must-win game for Boston. 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

Evanescence after Sublime and Incubus to open up the 1 o'clock hour. Nirvana coming up shortly. My Chemical Romance right now on the X. When I was a young

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Linkin Park and the X all this week. The Woody Show has your shot at tickets to see Turnstile at Stage AE. That's the Woody Show tomorrow morning, 6 to 10 on the X. No rain from Blind Melon right now on the X.

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1: Ice Cube's Big 3 season is heating up. The most competitive basketball league on earth is on CBS this Sunday. The two best teams go head-to-head as Coach Nancy Lieberman and Greg Monroe's Dallas Power take on the one-seed Chicago Triplets, led by Coach Dr. J and Captain Montrezl Harrell. Then Coach Gary Payton and the Boston Ball Hogs battle Nasir Core and the Detroit Amps in a must-win game for Boston. 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

0: Prayer of the Refugee from Rise Against. Heading towards our final hour from St. Vincent College in Latrobe, but I'll be out here again on Thursday. And Friday's show will be from Westmoreland County as well. Mark will be on his training camp tour at Dino's on Friday from 3 to 6. So make sure you stop by and see Double M at Dino's just down the road on 30 after Steelers practice. He'll be on all the way up until 6 o'clock. 2 o'clock hour here begins with Metallica, Lit, Disturbed, and 3 Days Grace, too.
1: 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The most competitive basketball league on earth is on CBS this Sunday. The two best teams go head-to-head as Coach Nancy Lieberman and Greg Monroe's Dallas Power take on the one-seed Chicago Triplets, led by Coach Dr. J and Captain Montrezl Harrell. Then Coach Gary Payton and the Boston Ball Hogs battle Nasir Khor and the Detroit Imps in a must-win game for Boston. 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

Who will you follow from Evanescence? Tom is going to follow me. He's up at 3 o'clock in place of Mark Madden today. Not before I give you Papa Roach, Rob Zombie, and Little Lion Man from Mumford & Sons here on The X.

0: Papa Roach to wrap up my day. I'll return at 3 tomorrow when I get back from training camp, returning to Pittsburgh. I'll tell you everything that happened during Tuesday's practice. We'll talk some Pirates as well as their series continues against the Milwaukee Brewers and mix in some Penguins, too. Throughout the course of the day on Wednesday and Thursday, as I sit in for Mark, then Mark Madden is back at Dino's along Route 30 in Latrobe on Friday. Tom's up next, 105.9 The X.
1: Ice Cube's Big Three season is heating up. The most competitive basketball league on earth is on CBS this Sunday. The two best teams go head-to-head as Coach Nancy Lieberman and Greg Monroe's Dallas Power take on the one-seed Chicago Triplets, led by Coach Dr. J and Captain Montrezl Harrell. Then Coach Gary Payton and the Boston Ball Hogs battle Nasir Khor and the Detroit Imps in a must-win game for Boston. 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

Pirates actually did a hell of a whole lot during this trade deadline. I got to give them an A. I don't see any way you could find yourself at any other conclusion than that. They actually won a sweepstakes for a change. When is the last time the Pirates have won a sweepstakes for a player at a deadline? Luke Weaver was drawing a ton of attention. Luke Weaver was considered maybe the premier relief pitcher on the market. That was obviously going to be moved. Of course, Mason Miller and Aroldis Chapman were being thrown around, but the Padres and the Red Sox were both buying at the trade deadline. So take those guys off the table. Weaver was a highly sought after commodity at this deadline, and the Pirates were the one that actually ended up winning that sweepstakes. And then, unbelievably, they actually went out and won a game last night. They scored early. Then they held on to the lead. Alleluia! Alleluia! What a novel concept for the Pittsburgh Pirates. Hopefully a little less novel now that you've added those pieces to the bullpen. Hopefully those blown leads become a thing of the past for the Pirates. But the Pirates are totally behaving like a team who cares. Or at least they're behaving like a team that's worried about an impending salary floor. Either way, it's great for us fans. Here's the problem, though. Still 3.5 games back of the Philadelphia Phillies and the Arizona Diamondbacks. And they added 2 at the deadline, folks. Especially the Phillies. Again, I give it an A for effort at the deadline. A great job by Ben Cherington. And the deals he struck didn't give up a lot. Got a couple of pitchers that have control for the future. But it might just be too late. For a change with the Pirates, it's not too little, I don't think. But it might just be too late. I'm Tom Opferman. I'm sitting in today for Mark Madden. Tommy Radio got the whole show for you today. John Parado is going to join us at the bottom of the hour, so we'll get his thoughts on the trade deadline and what the Pirates did. Before we get into the guys that the Pirates got in return at the deadline, let's take a look at the wild card race right now. They are in a hunt for a wild card spot. Division is done for. They are 13 games back of the Milwaukee Brewers. Cubs are keeping an eye on this series, though. 5 games back of Milwaukee. Pirates rough them up a little bit. The Cubbies stay hot. Cubbies might find themselves in striking distance. But anyway, Pirates, they're done for the division. So they're looking at the wild card. And the aforementioned Cubs, they got the first wild card pretty much locked up. Or maybe it's the Brewers if the Cubs catch up to them. But you get my drift. There's 2 spots up for grabs right now. There's 5 teams in the hunt, realistically. You want to say the Cardinals are in the hunt at 56 and 57? They're only a half game back of the Pirates. They're 4 games back of the Phillies and the Diamondbacks. Okay, fine, they're in the hunt, but they sold yesterday. They clearly have decided what their path is going to be this year. The Nationals did some more selling than buying, and they've lost 6 straight. They've kind of fallen off the radar. So I got 5 teams looking for 2 spots. Diamondbacks and Phillies hold on to those spots right now. Padres, Marlins, Pirates, all trying to get in. Padres and Marlins 2 games back, Pirates 3.5 games back. So a game and a half back of the 2 teams that are on the outside looking in. Phillies added. Diamondbacks added. I don't know how much better they got. Phillies got a lot better. Brooks Raley and Luis Arraez is the 2 headlining moves that they made. Padres added. Looked like they were going to sell for the longest time. Went 8-2 in their last 10 games. The team kind of forced the front office's hands. They're pushing their chips back into the table. They're going for it. They want to win this year. So they not only hold on to Morone, to Mason Miller, some of their other assets, but they added to the team as well. So the Padres, they're going for it. The Marlins, a little weird. Marlins kind of did some selling, including someone to the Pirates. So tough to get a read on where the Marlins are at. They had that like 12-game losing streak, but they've actually recovered very nicely for a team that had that. They're back to 3 games over 500. They're a game and a half up on the Pirates. They're just 2 games back of the Phils and the Diamondbacks. Playing the division with the Phillies, too, so you're going to have a chance, you'd think. I don't know their schedule off the top of my head, but have a chance to play the Phillies and do your own damage against them maybe a couple of times for the remainder of the season. But the Marlins, I don't want to say they waved the white flag, but they kind of did. So they worry me a little bit less than a team like the Padres do
or catching the Phillies or the Diamondbacks. So that's where the Pirates stand right now as far as trying to get into the playoffs. Here's the guys that they got, the reinforcements that they got, that they hope will indeed get them into the, one of those final wild card spots. Luke Weaver is the big win, obviously. He's the big trade that they got. And they get him for next year, too. And the Mets are picking up half the tab next year. And look, I get it out there, okay? We're sick of hearing cash considerations and what a savvy move to save some money when it comes to the Pirates. Just pay guys, right? But you have to recognize a good piece of a business when a good piece of business happens, a good deal when a good deal happens. And if you're going to get the Mets to be able to pay half of that, then that's more money that Sherrington, if he is here next year, that's more money that he's going to have at his disposal. So, God, that sent a chill down my spine, huh? Saying that Ben Sherrington has more money at his disposal. But anyway, that's a good move for them. Control next year, and you get the Mets to pick up at least half the tab next season. Having a career year, 1.84 ERA, I think he's your nailed-on setup guy. We'll kind of break down what I think the bullpen's going to look like in just a little bit. But to me, I just think that, you know, the piece of Weaver in that spot, in that eighth inning spot, really can lead to Montgomery in the ninth, who I think has developed as your closer. Lake Bacher is who the Pirates got from the Marlins, who I said it's been a little weird with the Marlins right now. They're kind of buying and selling at the deadline, or excuse me, mostly just selling. And I also hate the fact that the Pirates got a Luke and a Lake, and if you can tell that I'm kind of hesitating right now, it's because I'm shuffling through some of the notes I wrote down and making sure that I have the notes for Lake in front of me and not the notes for Luke. I mean, it's too close, guys. Come on. This guy's solid, though. I know he's 31 years old, but you got 4 years of organizational control on this guy. That sounds good to me, right? I sign up for that. So I'm in on Lake Bacher, and you got control of him. And then Kirby Yates is that wily vet that you've added to the fold. And that is so important for bullpens, right? Every good bullpen has that old vet down there at the end of it. Well, the Pirates, I think, especially needed that. I mean, this is a team that, I mean, let's be honest, had a bunch of unknowns in their pen trying to find their way. And without that kind of veteran presence of an established player, I could see why there had been struggles this year. Now you have that with Kirby Yates. This guy has not once, but twice finished in the top 10 when it comes to Cy Young voting as a relief pitcher. His ERA is close to 4 this year, but I have a hunch that he's going to feel rejuvenated coming to Pittsburgh and being plopped into a playoff race. So I like the addition of Kirby Yates. I like the addition of Lake Bacher. I like the addition of Luke Weaver. How could you not like the Luke Weaver addition? Good damn deadline, Pirates. But now it's time for that starting rotation to step up. Lineup's been good. And now the bullpen looks fixed. And it's been coming on strong anyway. Reinforcements are here in terms of guys coming off the IL. The defense still sucks. They're never going to fix that. But I digress. It's on the starting staff from now on. They are by far the biggest disappointment of the season for your Pittsburgh Pirates. And if they don't figure things out, then all of these trades are

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1: Super Genius, how you doing?
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3: John Parada's going to join us in just a couple of minutes, get his thoughts on the trade deadline and how the Pirates did. I can't imagine he'd have any problems with how they did. It's just a matter of where they go from here and if it's a little too late for them to catch up in the wild card race and indeed make the playoffs. We'll get the Bucco talk going now, though, in the Bucco roundup. Last night, Mason Montgomery closed things down for a 4-3 win for the Pirates. Pirates scored early in the game against the Brewers, scoring 3 in the third with Spencer Horwitz, a bases clearing double, and then one run in the fourth. Bubba Chandler took the mound for the Pirates, 5 2/3, was pitching very well, had some defensive letdowns behind him. 2 earned runs, 3 runs total allowed, 4 walks, 5 Ks for Bubba Chandler, who got the win. Bullpen shut it down with 3 in the third scoreless inning. Camilo Duvall worked his first scoreless inning as a Pirate, 1 strikeout, no hits. Soto came in, did an inning and a third of scoreless work, and then Montgomery shut it down. Montgomery, I think, is your closer. I don't think you should overthink this. I'm sure there is a temptation now that Weaver is here to put him in that closer's role. Maybe you can righty-lefty the closer, kind of platoon it. I would just go with Montgomery. I mean, that gun said 102 miles per hour when he hit the strike zone and Henry Davis challenged it for the final out of the game last night. He's got nasty stuff coming out of that pen. I like a lefty as your closer as well. So I think Montgomery should just sit right in that closer's role for the time being for the Pirates. And then here's how I think the rest of the bullpen should look. With Montgomery closing, then you've got Weaver and Soto as kind of a platoon setup guy. If it's a lefty dominant part of the lineup that's up, you get Soto going in the eighth. If it's a righty dominant part of the lineup, Weaver. So I love that they have options there. I'd lean Weaver, though, more so than Soto. I think Weaver is obviously having one of the better seasons of any relief pitcher in baseball. So lean into that more often than not. And I think pulling the reins up on Soto might help him in the long run as well. If you can take the leverage down a bit for him, kind of put him in the role that he was supposed to be in at the beginning of the season for the Pirates, that'll go a long way. Kirby Yates, take the seventh. You got guys like Ramirez, Sisk is coming back. A lot of options for you in the seventh inning. If you had to make me choose an order that you would typically like to go in, I'd love the formula to look like starter goes sixth, Yates comes in for the seventh, eighth is Weaver, Soto, Montgomery closes it down when the bullpen is completely rested and can all be utilized. But Ramirez and Sisk and Duvall worked a scoreless inning last night. Let's see if he can find some traction now that he's been traded to the Pirates from the Yankees. Like all of those guys, as far as the depth pieces are concerned, I like that a lot. That's a massive upgrade compared to where you've been at with that bullpen. So a job well done. That's how I think the bullpen shakes out. Do you keep a guy like Dotel around too as kind of a long relief guy, or is that Mudzinski's spot? I would put Mudzinski back in the rotation. The rotation has been struggling a lot for the Pirates lately. It's now, after the deadline, arguably the weakest link for this team, arguably the thing that will be the team's undoing and why they will not make the playoffs. So I throw Mudzinski back into that rotation. And I don't even know if you necessarily drop somebody out of it. Like, I don't think you put Keller in the bullpen or there's some IL stint coming up for somebody. But maybe you just go with a six-man. And if you're worried about throwing off the rhythm of a Paul Skeens because he needs to throw every fifth day, he's a very routine-oriented guy, maybe we should throw off the routine of Paul Skeens because the routine is leading to sucky baseball right now. So maybe he should have the boat rocked a little bit. Maybe it'll do him some good. Maybe he should throw to Andy Rodriguez next time instead of Henry Davis. How about that? Try to find any port in the storm here, Paul. But I'd maybe go to the six-man rotation. Get Mudzinski in there. Jared Jones is your saving grace right now. He's about the only one who's consistently bringing it. as the rotation works its way through. Throw Lozinski in the mix. He's pitched well in that rotation spot before Jones came back and was relegated to the bullpen. He's mostly pitched well in his role out of the bullpen. You fixed your bullpen. Now use Lozinski to fix your rotation. I think he's been one of the most mismanaged assets of the Pirates this year. Carmen Lozinski was a very good end of the rotation starter at the beginning of the year, but Jones comes back. That's fine. So you put him to the bullpen. You have this idea of him being this piggyback guy off of Jones, but that only works in a perfect world, and baseball is not played in a perfect world. So that doesn't necessarily work all the time. It's worked sometimes. You don't have him for higher leverage situations, a seventh and eighth inning, even though he is arguably one of your better pitchers. There were times when we were talking about before Montgomery kind of discovered himself. There were times that we were talking about maybe Lozinski be the closer. But the way that they utilized him for the past month and a half since Jones has been here, it's been terrible mismanagement as far as Lozinski is concerned. But they have a chance to correct that now, get him in a better role, put him back in that rotation. 833-412-9939 is the number to call. We'll get John Parado's thoughts on all things trade deadline when he joins me next. Tom Opferman sitting in for Mark, 105.9 The X.
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3: Tom Offerman sitting in today for Mark Madden, joining us now to talk about the trade deadline and what the Pirates did. He is John Parada. You can find him at several outlets, including Pittsburgh Baseball Now. John, thanks for giving me some time today. Before we get to each player individually, were you surprised that the Pirates bought to the degree that they did yesterday?
4: Yeah, no. I mean, they are only 3.5 out of the wild card. So, I mean, they have a shot. It might not be the greatest shot. They have a shot, but I think what the intent was with the pitchers that they picked up here in the last few days is 3 of the 4 are under contractual control through next season. So I think these moves were designed not only to help this year, but also to ensure they don't go through the fiasco with the bullpen that they did last year. You know, Thomas, you know, coming into the season, the bullpen obviously was a shaky proposition, and their worst fears turned out when the bullpen has blown, I guess, what, it's 20 or 21 save opportunities this season. And when guys like Weaver and Doval and Backer, and you'll have Mason Montgomery back and a few other pitchers, all of a sudden their bullpen looks pretty good going into next season too compared to this year. And I think Ben Cherington really learned his lesson this year that you can't expect to contend and go into a season with so many unproven relievers in key roles.
3: 100%. And let's start with Luke Weaver, who was perhaps the most coveted reliever that was actually available at the deadline. There was the Mason Miller stuff and the Chapman stuff, but those teams are both heading to the playoffs or in a playoff race if you're the Padres. So why do you think the Pirates were the package that got it done, just their number 9 prospect going to the Mets?
4: Well, I think what's really helped is Sammy Stafora, the shortstop prospect who was at high A ball at Greensboro, has been hotter than you know what here the last month or so. He's got an OPS of nearly 1,000 at Greensboro, or he did have. He's gone now. And I think the Pirates took advantage of the fact that Greensboro's home ballpark is kind of like Coors Field light. The ball just flies out of there. It's a small ballpark. And Stafford is he's a good prospect, don't get me wrong, but I think his numbers are obviously inflated by playing his home games at Greensboro, and it's probably not as good as those numbers look. But again, he's a guy who could be a starting shortstop in the big league someday, but certainly not a can't-miss type guy.
3: Do you think the Mets were maybe holding out hope for a little bit more? Because I can't imagine that Cherington wouldn't have pulled the trigger a little bit sooner on just moving Stafura than yesterday. I have to imagine that the Mets were maybe trying to see if somebody would come in at the midnight hour with a better offer.
4: Yeah, I think that's probably the case, Tom. I mean, you know, I think all teams try to hold on to their players as long as possible to drive up the prices as much as they can. And I'm a little surprised that that's all they had to give up to get Weaver. But what surprised me more is the Mets kicked in a significant amount of money in the deal. I thought, you know, if the Pirates were going to get Weaver for Stafora, the Pirates would have to take on the rest of Weaver's contract, which includes an $11 million salary next year, which, you know, for a lot of teams isn't a big deal, but for the Pirates it certainly is. So to be able to give up not one of your very best prospects and get the Mets to put some money into the deal, I think that is definitely a very good trade for the Pirates.
3: Lake Backer isn't anybody that, you know, moves the needle aggressively, John, but he's having a solid year and really has had nothing but solid years in his 2 full seasons with the Miami Marlins. And he got 4 years of organizational control. He's not even going to be at arbitration next season for the Pirates. So I really like that move for the future.
4: I do too, and what they like about him is he can pitch in different roles. You know, he can pitch as he hasn't really closed, but he's pitched as a setup man, he's pitched as a middle man, he's pitched as a long man. And what the Pirates really like, and especially what's going to be important now, Tom, is with their rotation, so many young guys in the rotation, including most likely Carmen Majinski moving back to the rotation now that Mitch Keller is out for the season with his arm problems, is they're going to need the relievers to absorb a lot of innings, because a lot of these young starting pitchers are already pushing their innings, you know, the most innings they've pitched in a season in their professional careers. And I don't think you're going to see guys like Bubba Chandler or Braxton Ashcraft or Jared Jones going 7 or 8 innings very often. I mean, they've already kept a very close eye on them this year, and when you get deeper into the season, they'll probably even put tighter reins on them. So to have what they should have, three guys who can pitch multiple innings in Backer and Johan Ramirez and Wilbur Dotel. So that should help the bullpen. You know, the Pirates now have 5 high leverage guys in the three pitchers they traded for yesterday with Weaver, or in the last few days, Weaver, Doval, and Yates. And you add that to Montgomery and Soto, then you have Ramirez is a multiple reliever of Backer and Dotel, and all of a sudden the bullpen, it was such a weakness all year, it looks like a pretty good strength for this team.
3: No, it really does on paper. And Kirby Yates, the third player that they acquired at the deadline, he's just that grizzled veteran that, you know, most good bullpens have, right? And for a team like the Pirates, who have no proven commodities in their bullpen, guys trying to find their way mostly, now to have someone like Luke Weaver in there and then someone like Kirby Yates, that's a big bonus. And John, I was surprised to find out when I was doing some research on him, he finished in the top 10 in Cy Young voting twice, did Kirby Yates.
4: Underrated career. He's kind of been up and down and all around, and he didn't make his big league. He wasn't even drafted. He signed as an undrafted free agent. He's had a long career. He's 39. He's still kicking. He, you know, he pitched well for the Angels this year.
3: Sounds like that classic reliever, right?
4: Yeah. And, you know, he'll take the ball whenever. And, I mean, you know, he knows he's at the end of the line. He's 39 years old. And, I know him. I've talked to him a few times over the years, and he's a good guy. His brother, Tyler, pitched for the Pirates a while back, and now he's a policeman in Hawaii. But Kirby Yates is, I think he'll be a good influence. And I know some people say, that's overrated. But I think it'll be good to have a guy like that around. But, you know, most importantly, he can still get people out. So, I mean, I think there's value in picking him up for somebody who's really not a prospect and for a guy that they aren't paying a whole lot of money to for the rest of the season.
3: Is Mason Montgomery carving himself out the closer's role, or is that something that you could see maybe going to Weaver?
4: You know, that's interesting to see what Donnie Kelly does with the relievers. You know, Montgomery has really shown the potential to be a closer here in the last couple, about the last 6 weeks. He's been pretty much unhittable.
3: And last night was nails, John.
4: Oh, he was. He was terrific last night. I don't know. You know, maybe we'll see him close when there's a ninth inning where a lot of lefties or some lefties are due up, and maybe Weaver gets those save opportunities on nights when right-handers are more predominant in the ninth inning. You know, that's one thing now that the Pirates went from having here, you know, like about a week ago, of nobody you could trust to close out games. So all of a sudden they have 3 or 4 guys that you can put in that ninth inning and think, well, we've got a pretty good chance of winning this game. So it's really, I can't really remember, well, certainly from the Pirates' perspective, ever them changing a group so dramatically in the span of like 48 hours as the Pirates have done with this bullpen. It's just, you know, I knew they were going to add some reinforcements. I mean, obviously they had to if they wanted to have any chance to make the playoffs this year. But I was quite surprised that he went out and got 4 relievers in the span of 48 hours. That was pretty impressive work by Ben Cherington.
3: I think the additions to the bullpen might perhaps have the best effect on Giovanni Soto. I think perhaps him sliding back into the role that he was always supposed to be in, he'll thrive once again.
4: Yeah, I think so, too. I know people talked about how he was a closer early in his career and made a couple All-Star games, but those were on some really bad Tigers teams. And, you know, it's a lot easier to save games when you're on a team that's not a contender, or on a team that's in 5th or 6th place, or 4th or 5th place, I should say. It's a little different when you're on a team that's got playoff aspirations. And I think Soto showed that this year. I think he's a good pitcher, and he has his uses, but I'm not sold on him as a closer, and I think he'd be perfect to pitch in setup or even in some games against left-handed heavy lineups, even in middle relief.
3: Do you think that Skeens is starting to realize that there's a problem with how he's pitching, or does he still kind of put on the airs of, you know, it's just a tweak here or a tweak there and I'm fine?
4: Well, I think it's disingenuous now, Tom, for the Pirates and him to say that everything's fine. I mean, here's a guy who's throwing 101, 102 his first 2 years in the big leagues, and when he reaches back and needs 100, he doesn't have it. It's not there. I mean, he's still good. Don't get me wrong. He's still above average big league pitcher, but he's not that dominant pitcher that we saw in his rookie year and then again last year when he won the Cy Young Award. And it's interesting. I've talked to some hitters from other teams, and I'll kind of grant an anonymity here because they were off the record conversations. So obviously I don't want to say who they were, but I had one in particular made a good point. He said, you know, he was invincible the last 2 years. You stepped into that batter's box and you just kind of hope, maybe I'll get a hit, maybe. Now you go, he said, you step into the box and he's still a tough guy to face. He said, but you don't feel like you have no chance like you did the last 2 years. You feel like you can get a hit off of him. It won't be like an impossible task. So, you know, when other hitters are saying that and saying, you know, he doesn't have the same zip, not only velocity-wise, but they said even, you know, just the movement on his pitches isn't what it was the last 2 years. That shows me something wrong. And I think, as amateur physiologist here, you look at the WBC over the years, and a lot of guys that pitch in that don't have good years in that same year. And I think ramping up, having to get ready to pitch high leverage, you know, important innings that early in March, I think sets all pitchers off their normal routine, and I think they pay for it. And I think, you know, I don't think Skeens is hurt. I don't think he has like a elbow, you know, like a torn elbow ligament or a, you know, like a torn muscle rotator cuff in his shoulder or anything like that. But I do think he just probably has general arm fatigue from having to change his normal routine this year. And, you know, you keep waiting for that zip to come back on his fastball, and maybe it doesn't until next year. But there's clearly something wrong regardless of what he or the Pirates say. And I think to continue to convey that there isn't is, like I said, pretty disingenuous.
3: Jared Jones goes tonight for the Pirates, and just how crucial has he been as the starting rotation kind of struggles throughout? Mitch Keller, of course, going now to the 60-day IL, but he's got a 2.60 ERA in his last seven starts, 0.72 whip. Jones has been a godsend and really the only stabilizing force the starters have.
4: I mean, you know, he missed all last year, and he was a little rusty in his first three or four starts back. But now that he's knocked off that rust and he's gotten in a groove, I mean, he's, like you said, he's been dominant. He's pitched like an ace. And, you know, nobody questions his stuff or his mentality. It's just the fact how long we hold up as a smaller guy throwing max effort 100-mile-an-hour fastballs all the time. And, you know, that's the only concern. But as far as the pitching itself and being able to dominate hitters, Jones definitely can do that. And they need him to stay healthy, no doubt, to be able to get to the playoffs this year.
3: Before we wrap up, John, I wanted to ask you about a couple of other trades that happened. What do you make of the Red Sox, who found themselves right in a playoff spot after seeming to be dead and buried earlier this year, burning down a lot of their farm to bring Adley Rutschman in from the Orioles?
4: You know, I thought that was quite an overpay. I mean, I like Adley Rutschman. He's an all-star caliber catcher. I don't know if he's like a Hall of Fame caliber catcher.
3: Right.
4: And for the Red Sox to give up so many of their top prospects for him was a bit of a surprise. I mean, I got to believe they cut, you know, I thought they could get a deal done with without giving up that much. I knew the price tag would be high on Rutschman because, you know, he still has a few years under contractual control, but I was stunned that Red Sox gave up that many prospects, and I know a lot of people around baseball that I've talked to last night and today are the same way. That was the one that was the stunner of all. Not necessarily the Rutschman got traded, but how much the Orioles got back for him.
3: Yeah, and I think, you know, that's just had to do it if you're the Orioles. If you're getting that kind of offer, you got to pull the trigger. And then what do you make, John, of what people are saying is the trade that basically ruined baseball, at least for the 2027 season, the Dodgers getting Tarek Skubal from the Detroit Tigers? Do you think that pretty much clinches a lockout next year?
4: You know, it's so hard to tell with labor negotiations, and they're still ways off. I'm sure it gives the owners more ammunition when they sit down at the table to say, hey, the system's broken, we have to do something to fix it. But, you know, I know there's a lot of hatred toward the Dodgers, but they're just working in the parameters of the system that is set up now. And,
3: True. You
4: know, they have the wherewithal to do it. And do they really need Tarek Skubal? Probably not, but they could go get him. So they did. What surprised me a little, and I realize Skubal's a free agent at the end of the year, so you're not going to give up your whole farm system for like 9 starts in a regular season and into the postseason. But I thought the Tigers could have got a little more. Mm-hmm. Now, they've got a very good outfield prospect. They got 2 pitching prospects who are kind of middling prospects, and I thought they would have got at least 2 really premium prospects in any trade for Skubal, but apparently it was the best deal they could get, and you know, it makes the Dodgers that much tougher as they try to make it 3 in a row in the World Series.
3: John, thank you so much for the time. I really appreciate it. We'll definitely catch up with you soon.
4: Okay, sounds good, Tom. Thanks for having me.
3: That's John Parrotto, best baseball writer in town. You can catch him at a lot of outlets, including Pittsburgh Baseball Now. When we come back, we'll hit the trifecta. I'm also a giant idiot. I'll explain why. There's a lot of reasons that it could be. Maybe because I called Gregory Soto Giovanni Soto for some ungodknown reason earlier in that interview. But I made an even bigger mistake. Just a complete, you know, blind spot for me here. Hand up. I'll wear it next. It's 105.9 The X.
2: 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Then Coach Gary Payton and the Boston Ball Hogs battle Nasir Core and the Detroit Amps in a must-win game for Boston. 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
3: Time to tear down the fourth wall. Look, we're not perfect behind these microphones, okay? Sometimes things get by the goalie. I whiffed big time on the Mitch Keller thing earlier in the show. Monjinski is going to be back in the rotation. There's no ifs, ands, or buts about it. And that whole sixth man crap I was talking on about, yeah, I sounded as dumb as you thought I did out there. Hey, you know, I got a lot of training camp stuff I'm looking at. I'm focused there all morning. Listen to the training camp report every morning. There's practice, by the way, myself and Bob Labriola at 9 a.m. That's how you get a plug in while looking like an idiot. You know, I'm looking at that, the Maxi Honichor this, a Will Howard that. A Mitch Keller thing, it slipped through the cracks a bit. I know he was on the IL because I watched the entire game last night, and they mentioned it, obviously, on the broadcast, and several times, I think, in the pre- and post-game shows. I'm also hopelessly addicted to the internet, so of course it came up. Yeah, I just missed it. It happens. So Keller's done for the year. Mladjinski will be in the rotation. But yeah, you all already knew that out there. It's time for today's trifecta before we get to Pierre Maguire. Pierre Maguire joining us in just a couple of minutes. The trifecta, of course, brought to you by Danny's Pizza and Hoagies. Here's three worries that I have about the Penguins this coming season. We'll appropriately hit a Penguins-themed trifecta before bringing Pierre Maguire on the show for some hockey talk. It has to do with the kids and specifically has to do with Ben Kindle and his usage. But number three worry is that they're going to screw up power play one. You've got guys like Chinakoff. You've got guys like Kindle that I think are ready to make a big impact on that first power play. And don't you just think they're both going to be on the second power play unit? And don't you think there's going to be times throughout the early portions of the season where we're going to go, you know, that second power play seems to be clicking a little bit more than the first one does. I think they're going to pay service to the veterans. I think they're going to screw up the power play. That's worry number one. Worry number two, Tommy Novak just signed that contract with the Pittsburgh Penguins. We're going to talk to Pierre Maguire all about that in a couple of minutes. Does that block Ben Kindle from being your second line center? It better not. Mark was on the show yesterday with Tim and talked about you have to play Kindle with Chinakoff. That's your future right there. Those are your forwards of the future. That could be your first line in 2 or 3 years. If Malkin's on the wing, then I guess Malkin's on the wing. But you got to put Kindle at second line center. And I think Novak can be a pretty good third center. But you got to flip-flop those guys. I'm worried that they will not. I'm worried that they will fall on what's comfortable and say, Novak worked pretty well in that second line between Malkin and Chinakoff. Let's just keep him right where he is. And then another worry along those lines is where do the rest of the kids slot into this lineup? You know, with the additions that the Penguins have made this offseason, it's hard for me to find where Rutger McGroarty obviously slips in, where a Koivunen slips in. So finding a spot for the kids to play, that's my last worry for this trifecta. Brought to you by Danny's Pizza and Hoagies. When we come back in just 30 seconds, Pierre Maguire is going to join the show. Always a great treat when I'm hosting and he can jump on. So we'll talk to Pierre next, get his thoughts on Tommy Novak and some other things going on in the hockey world. 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
3: Tom Opferman sitting in today for Mark Madden. It's always a lucky day when I can sit in the host chair. It's especially lucky when that happens to be a Tuesday, and I am joined by our usual Tuesday guest at 4 p.m. He is Pierre Maguire. Pierre, thanks so much for jumping on with me. The Penguins signed Tommy Novak to a 3-year extension, $4.65 million per year. What are your thoughts on that little piece of business conducted by Kyle Dubas?
4: First of all, Tom, really nice to visit with you. Second of all, I love how proactive
2: Kyle was on this contract. It's a very good deal for the player, but it's an excellent deal for the team long term because you don't get committed. And if Tommy can't manufacture the offense the way he did at certain points last year, you're not married to him for long term, 7 or 8 years. I think it's a smart contract for the player, and it's a real good contract for the team.
3: Now, Novak centered the second line most of last season between Chinnikov and Malkin as his wings. Do you feel he is a top six caliber player at his NHL career, or is he maybe better suited to bump down onto that third line?
2: There are parts of his game that are definitely top six. One of them would be his acceleration with the puck on his stick, and another part of it would be the peripheral vision that he has. Now we're going to see whether the rest of it can take over. Is he good enough defensively to play against better players? Is he big enough and physical enough to establish forecheck play as a top six forward? And I think the biggest thing involves, is his face-off game good enough to allow him to play at key moments in a big game when you have to defend the lead and puck possession so important? So there's still growth in his game that can happen. Just haven't seen it all come together yet.
3: Now, one thing I was kicking around the segment before you came on, Pierre, was does Novak's return block Ben Kindle from moving up to be the second line center, which is where I think he projects to be for his career? But it's undeniable, and I'm sure the Penguins are going to look at how successful Novak was on that second line with Chinnikov and Malkin last year and be tempted to do that again.
2: I think the biggest thing that the Penguins have created with this contract and with the evolving play of Ben Kindle is they've created internal competition. You know, I watched Jordan Staal win the Conn Smythe this year in the Stanley Cup, and I think back to when the late, great Ray Shero would call me, and he says, Petey, that's what he called me all the time, I'm going to have to trade Jordan. He doesn't want to be the third center behind Malkin and Crosby, and it broke his heart. And this is what happens with good teams. You establish players in this competition, and who was going to beat out Malkin at that time? Who was going to beat out Crosby at that time? Jordan Staal was a really good player. He couldn't beat out two Conn Smythe Trophy winners. Eventually, and look how far down the road it took, he did win a Conn Smythe, and he did win the Stanley Cup away from Crosby and Malkin. But look how long it took. He just wasn't ready to do that, and Pittsburgh was really kind to him. So I think internal competition makes all these players better, and that's something Pittsburgh's done now by keeping Novak, still having Crosby, still having Malkin, and now the ever-evolving Ben Kindle.
3: And let's say that competition does shake out where Novak is still the second C and Kindle's on the third line. It's still too early to worry about anything like that kind of stunting or hindering Kindle's growth, is it?
2: It is, and here's the one thing that we haven't talked about enough, and that's on me, not on you, Tom. Ben Kindle's going to be on the power play. He's going to get big minutes with really good players. And I've seen this happen with young players like Mark Recchi back in the day when I was in Pittsburgh. Young guys that get an opportunity, Jaromir Jagr, get an opportunity on the power play with Joey Mullen or Mario Lemieux or Larry Murphy or Paul Coffey. Superstar players that you get to play with and pass the puck back and forth with, it makes you better. That's going to happen with Ben Kindle.
3: Pierre, I think it was fair to say that last year the Metropolitan Division was the weaker one of the Eastern Conference. Do you think the division as a whole got better this offseason, and will it be better and more competitive this coming season?
2: Well, I did not think it got better, which is good news for the Penguins.
3: Yes.
2: And probably good news for the Flyers. I don't think it's good news for Columbus. I think it's good news for Washington because of all the teams in the division. They're the one team that did get better on paper anyways. We'll see if it translates or not to the ice, but I believe it will. The previous 2 years, I told you and Mark, Tom, that I thought there'd be 5 teams from the Atlantic and 3 teams from the Metro make the playoffs. We had that 2 years ago. We had it last year, and I believe we'll see the same thing this year. So it's really important for Pittsburgh or Philadelphia to get in that third spot because I think Carolina and Washington will probably finish 1-2.
3: I was just going to ask you that, if it's really only one chair that's up for grabs right now for the rest of the Metropolitan Division, because I think it's fair to say, aside from Florida, especially if you're just looking at the Eastern Conference, and Florida went nuclear this offseason, but Washington probably had one of the better, if not the best, offseasons around the league.
2: They did, but I think people are underselling what Toronto did. Toronto was an amazing disappointment last year. They changed their coaching staff. They brought in a plethora of young players. They had the first overall pick in Gavin McKenna.
3: Right.
2: And everybody in Pittsburgh, and I'm part of it, I watch Pittsburgh every single night because I had the honor of doing the pregame show with Paul Steigerwald. And here's what I would tell you. Ben Kindle was a revelation. He was the 11th overall pick. And I can tell you right now, Ben Kindle was nowhere close to Gavin McKenna when Gavin McKenna was down in Medicine Hat and Ben Kindle was playing up in Calgary. So I'll just tell you, like, I think Gavin McKenna is going to influence Toronto. I think Toronto's a lot better than what people think. I think Tampa really made their team better. We'll see how that plays out. And the biggest thing to me, when I look at the Atlantic Division in particular, Montreal is good. Tampa is good. Florida is good. Buffalo is good. Boston is good. They're all good.
3: They're all good, yeah.
2: I think they're even a little bit above good, if you follow me.
3: Now, sticking with Toronto for a little bit, they also added Bobrovsky this year to try to fix the goaltending position there. Do you think he still has enough in the tank to help a team like Toronto get over the hump finally?
2: This reminds me of the conversation I had with people last summer about Sidney Crosby, you know, NHL people, not fans. And they're like, how much gas do you think Sid has left in the tank? I said, he's got enough gas left in the tank for at least two and maybe three seasons to be really high end. I think Bobrovsky's much the same. And here's the biggest thing, and nobody's talking about it. When Bobrovsky first won the Stanley Cup 2 years ago in Florida, his running mate was Anthony Stolarz. Stolarz is still the backup in Toronto. Mm. And, you know, you got Bobrovsky and Stolarz back together again. That's going to be lethal. I think that Bobrovsky does have plenty left in the tank, and I think he's going to cause problems for a lot of teams in the Atlantic and in the Eastern Conference.
3: Now, the team that Bobrovsky left, Florida, obviously added a ton this offseason, but how much of an Achilles heel is it potentially going to be for goaltending now that Bob has exited?
2: It's such a good question because, you know, obviously Markstrom left New Jersey, and he was very underwhelming and very pedestrian in New Jersey, and he's gone down to Florida where he was originally a first-round draft pick before they traded him to Vancouver a long time ago for a player by the name of Roberto Luongo. I would say that he better get on his horse pretty quick, and that goaltending academy that they built down in South Florida, which was the rage of the National Hockey League, that thing better work this year, because if it doesn't and Markstrom can't get it back, all that heavy lifting they did in Florida, it'll help their team be better, but I don't think it'll help them win a Stanley Cup.
3: Pierre, we haven't had you on the show since Macklin Celebrini got handed down his 5-year extension last week by the San Jose Sharks. He's making $18.8 million a year. That makes the 20-year-old forward the highest paid player ever in NHL history per season. He passed Leo Carlson's $18 million per season. So what do you make of the deal for the Sharks and Macklin Celebrini? And do you think he and that team is ready to take that next step into the playoffs?
2: First of all, I think San Jose has done a really good job by Macklin and for the organization. They've drafted well. Obviously, they've had a lot of first and second overall picks. I think they've done a good job cultivating their young talent. One of their assistant coaches is a guy named Brian Wiseman. I think Brian's done a fantastic job making the forwards there a lot better. They recognized they needed some help on defense. They went out and got it. One of those players, obviously, Darnell Nurse from Edmonton. I think he will help them. He's been to two Stanley Cup final, and he's played in the playoffs a lot. Here's the biggest thing, and I said this last week on a couple other shows, Tom. If I am Macklin Celebrini's agent, I'm picking up the phone and thanking Matt Cater. That name won't mean much to many people. Matt Cater is the agent of Leo Carlson. The Philadelphia Flyers and Matt Cater have helped accelerate salaries in the National Hockey League, which we've never seen before with players coming out of entry level. But I do think Celebrini will be worth the money. But I think the biggest thing that happened is Philadelphia Flyers, with that match or that overspend on Leo Carlson, have created a lot of mayhem in the league.
3: One thing from this offseason, Pierre, that kind of fizzled out a bit, or at least quieted down right now, is Dylan Larkin's trade request from Detroit. Are you hearing anything about that? Do you still think it resolves with him leaving the Red Wings?
2: I have a hard time believing he'll go back to Detroit. I think there's so much mud in the water right now. He's angry with the team. The team's angry with him. I think the fan base in Michigan's obviously not pleased with him. He's a Michigan kid. I think you look at Minnesota, you look at Vegas, even Florida. They're teams that have more than enough assets to try to make the deal work. There's a very strong relationship between Dylan Larkin and Quinn Hughes. I don't know how much people in your marketplace have talked about that. They're both University of Michigan guys. They played a lot of youth hockey together. I would say that if I were betting, I'd say the dark horse in this whole thing is Minnesota.
3: Pierre, Carolina, obviously trying to repeat as Stanley Cup champs, they play such a demanding style under Brind'Amour. How much of a chance do you give them at repeating, knowing that they play such a grinding kind of way and they really played it perfectly this past season?
2: You nailed it, Tom. They were perfect this past season. I don't know if they

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2: 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I can't even quote the Big Lebowski right. 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
3: Tom Opferman in for Mark Madden today for the full show. Thanks to Pierre for joining us in the last segment. Let's get into some football now. We got Brian DiArdo from CBS Sports joining us at 4:30. He's been up at training camp with the Steelers for a couple of days right now, so can't wait to catch up with him on all things Steelers camp and some NFL stuff as well. But I want to talk about Maxi Honichor. I mentioned at the beginning of the show that I was wrong about the Pirates, and I thought that they would not do anything at the deadline. Maybe a token move here or there, but nothing of any significance. They would sell Jacob Gonzalez and Duvall. They would sell the return of Cruz and Horowitz to the lineup, and maybe Griffin on the horizon as some more hope to dangle out there as the additions that were good enough to keep this team competitive. How could you blame me for thinking that? I was just going off of what the track record has been for years and years and years with this team for basically my entire life. But I was wrong, hand up. They went after Luke Weaver, premier relief pitcher, arguably the best relief pitcher on the market. They added two more on top of that as well. They have fixed the bullpen, at least on paper. So, hand up, I was wrong. Well, here's another thing that I want to be wrong about. I want to be wrong about how the Steelers' offensive line looks like. I want to be wrong about who I thought was going to start at right tackle, because Mark asked that question of me about a week or two ago, and I said, you know, I think that the starting right tackle is going to be Dylan Cook, at least at the beginning of the season. Honichor is still raw. They want to mold that clay, but it's very early, just a couple of padded practices into training camp. And the returns on Honichor have just been outstanding. The word on him is that he looks like he's ready. Still extremely early. Got to see what happens in the preseason. But Honichor, I hope, does end up becoming that starting right tackle at the beginning of the season. Why wait, right? Throw him in there if he is indeed ready. And what I had been referencing as reasoning to be skeptical for that, as reasoning to maybe not throw him into that fire, maybe that's exactly why he's capable of doing it. His entire football career has just been being thrown into the fire. Guy's been playing for like 4 years. You know, all these other rookies that are at camp right now experiencing their first true taste of NFL action, yeah, it's overwhelming. Yeah, I'm sure the butterflies are flapping around. They've been playing football their entire lives, though. I wonder if that almost works as an advantage for Honichor. If he's just like, yeah, this feels a little odd and change is happening rapidly, but that's what my entire football life has been. And every step of the way, he's basically been ahead of the curve, ahead of what people had expected of him. You know, at Arizona State, it wasn't like they expected him to become this potential first-round draft pick right away. They thought the same thing. It's a ball of clay that needs to be molded. And they found out quickly that he's got to be on the field. He's their best offensive lineman. He's their best option at right tackle. And I think the Steelers are going to find that out by the end of this training camp, by the end of preseason. He's their best right tackle. And I don't think there's going to be any messing around with Mike McCarthy. I don't think that he's going to have that veteran respect. Why does he need to have veteran respect for Dylan Cook? Dylan Cook didn't do anything for him. But I think that that's going to be a thing of the past. If Honichor is ready to go, Honichor is going to get to be the starting right tackle. And that's what the Steelers want, what they should want. It's for that first round pick to be that ahead of the curve, to be able to jump right into the fold, and to really bring an anchor to that right side of the offensive line to help be a complement to the left side, which we know is the strength right now, anchored by Troy Fautanu. Maxi Honichor spoke with the Steelers media following the first padded practice a couple days ago. Just a couple minutes of an exchange between him and media members. I wanted to play that for you because I'm very impressed with Honichor's practices so far, and he really seems like he's got the right mindset that might just go ahead and snag this starting job.
4: The first time you can be evaluated as at your position?
5: I think since it started in the spring, obviously, OTAs, coming out there, you know, just executing the plays, not really as physical. Today, as a, at a physical standpoint, yes. But, like, every day we've been out here, we're just still getting work in. You can see folks on your foot, hands, and everything.
4: Is it different, like T.J. Watt, a Hall of Famer, you get to block him when it's a – I know it's just a drill or something, and it was without pads on. Is it just different trying to block him or guys like that?
5: I mean, yeah, we tried – well, they do a pretty good job on tempo when we're in pajamas, but today everybody was full go, so it was really fun getting to go against them.
6: You guys looked pretty good out there. Do you feel proud of what you did out there today?
5: Yeah, I feel good, some goods, but, you know, always got to go back and watch the film, man. Can always find something to get better on.
7: Do you think you've made strides, Max? Do you think you've made strides since, like, OTAs and minicamp up here the first week or so?
5: Yeah, 100%. Just catching up playbook, speed of the game, I'll definitely say in that part, yeah.
8: How do you describe the energy? How do you describe what the energy was like out there tonight?
5: Everybody was flying around, playing fast, playing confident. It was fun.
9: Score after those reps? Like, I won that one, I lost that one?
5: Nah, just next play mentality. Just try to go out there, win or lose. Try to just focus on the next play.
10: They've got some different types of edge rushers between, like, Herbig, speedy guy, and then obviously, like, Sawyer, more physical, a little thicker. What's the benefit for you of going against different types of rushers and different body types?
5: I'd definitely say just be myself. Go out there confident, but know your rushers, know their main moves. But just go out there and play fast. Don't overthink whoever's in front of you, different people lined up. Just go out there and play fast.
11: And they've all been there, done that, whether it's 1 year for Jack or three for Nick, going on a decade for TJ. How much feedback do you get from those guys and them trying to coach you through it after?
5: Nick does a good job trying to just always at the end of play or after just trying to talk to me what he sees. Same with Jack too. Everybody just try to give their feedback, but I don't, you know, we don't really talk that much. We haven't really like got to really get connected on that part yet.
7: How much do you take Troy's brain at all? Because he was the guy over there on that side last year. How much do you guys talk?
5: Troy?
7: Yeah, Troy.
5: Troy does a phenomenal job. I sit next to him in the meetings, just always picking his brain. He's going on year three. He's seen a lot more than me, played more. So just always picking his brain on everything, just asking the little questions, getting his feedback on it.
12: Someone in the national media wrote, don't push you, don't make you elevate you too soon, too fast. How is your understanding? Are you keeping up? How's the tempo for you?
5: I would definitely say, yeah. I mean, it's football at the end of the day. Just come out confident, know your plays, and just go execute.
3: That's Steelers first-round pick, Maxi Honichor. Very impressive so far at training camp. We'll see if he can dethrone Dylan Cook and take over as the starter at right tackle for the Steelers on the right side of that offensive line. I'll still hold with my prediction at right guard. I'll say that Spencer Anderson is going to hold down that fort and end up starting the season there. But Maxi Honichor is starting to plant some doubts in my mind as far as Dylan Cook is concerned, and that's a good thing. I want him to keep planting those doubts because the sooner that he can get on the field, the sooner that that talent can start helping the Steelers out, the better. And the better that the Pittsburgh Steelers offense is going to be off for that. 833-412 is the number to call. We got Brian DiArdo from CBS Sports up next on the show. He's been up at training camp. We'll get his thoughts on what he's seen from the Pittsburgh Steelers, a bit of a national perspective. That's next on 105.9 The X.
13: Ice Cube's Big 3 season is heating up. The most competitive basketball league on earth is on CBS this Sunday. The two best teams go head-to-head as Coach Nancy Lieberman and Greg Monroe's Dallas Power take on the one-seed Chicago Triplets, led by Coach Dr. J and Captain Montrezl Harrell. Then Coach Gary Payton and the Boston Ball Hogs battle Nasir Core and the Detroit Amps in a must-win game for Boston. 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
3: Tom Opferman sitting in today for Mark Madden. Joining us now from CBS Sports, he is Brian DiArdo, who covers the NFL. He's up at St. Vincent College taking in some Steelers training camp. Brian, thanks as always for joining us on the show. You've been up at camp this year. You've been at camps under Mike Tomlin in the past. Are you noticing kind of the shifts of philosophy with a Mike McCarthy camp as opposed to the Tomlin ones of years past?
4: Hey, well, Tom, good to be with you. I'm going to start with this. I'm standing outside right now, St. Vincent College. It is so hot. And it's so hard to believe that practices up until this year used to be over at around this
3: right.
4: time. So let's just start with that, the weather is at a much better time, which is amazing for, I think, everybody involved, including the players who have to obviously toil under that heat.
3: But mostly us in the media, Brian.
4: Yeah, absolutely. You know, and I don't. That's why I don't feel bad. And you know, when we're in the lunchroom with the players, you know, standing in line and eating just like the rest of them. Because yeah, we're sweating out there too. But yeah, I think. And I just saw online that they're handing out new shirts that say tempered.
3: Mm-hmm.
4: You know, basically a focus of a different philosophy. And I will say this: I think, and this is something that I think has kind of regurgitated through the media. But and I do think that there is some truth to it, is that. There does seem to be a lot of detail with what they're doing. And I really like what Mike McCarthy said earlier in the week, that he's a firm believer in getting up early, getting your work in early, and kind of getting things off the ground running early, and that practice is the most important thing of what they do here at St. Vincent. So why not do it earlier in the day? And that gives you more time to review the film as coaches and then with your players. So, yeah, and I think, I mean, I haven't asked anybody, but I think the players like that part of it. I know they like the non-contact part, the no-tackling part. Jalen Warren seems to kind of want contact a little bit, but I think he's in the minority there. So, yeah, I mean, they're physically and, you know, from an intellectual standpoint, as far as the game planning and preparation or practice preparation, there certainly is a change of philosophy here.
3: Well, what are your thoughts, Brian, on Mike McCarthy, and what do you think he can bring to the table on now his third stint with an NFL franchise?
4: Well, I know he's had a couple of like sound bites. I think he called, you know, Burt Lawton, you know, something like a Pittsburgh term, a jag. I don't want to say it on the air, but so he has some colorful press conferences, but I don't think they're going to, he's not going to have the sound bites. I think that Mike Tomlin had. And so that's kind of just one thing from a media standpoint that you might not get as many of those sound bites, leave the light on for when you have red paint, you paint your barn red. I could go on and on, but I think for him, I really do think that he's got the players' attention. And I did ask Jalen Warren about that. I said, you know, what's the messaging been like with him as opposed to Mike Tomlin? And he kind of said the same. It's the same, really. The objective is to win championships here. It's to pursue adding to their trophy case of Lombardi trophies, which is now, you know, hey, there's been a vacant spot for almost two decades now. So, and I think that's the important thing. And I think that's why Art Rooney, II, hired him, is because he wanted a guy that was continued to try to pursue championships. It's just going to be in a different way. And it certainly is a different way. But no, I think his detail is good. And I think the players are certainly bought in. And I think so far he's pushing the right buttons.
3: Well, the way that you pursue those championships at the NFL level is finding that quarterback. And that's certainly at the top of McCarthy's list. But this year it's about getting the most out of Aaron Rodgers and his swan song. Where do you think Rodgers is at in terms of his level of play? And what likelihood do you give it that under McCarthy he can play better this year than he did last year?
4: I love that you're saying that, because I'm going to shamelessly plug. I'm actually typing that. I took a little break to write, because I actually was just asked by my boss to write that, because apparently he had some quotes Rodgers did on McAfee, which has kind of made him go viral again. So we're back to writing Rodgers stories. So, you know, I am working on that. But just from a football standpoint, he obviously has better weapons, right? I mean, that's clear. Everybody knows that. And so I think that certainly is going to help him. He obviously, you know, they have their play calling report. I will say, and it was kind of interesting, and I don't want to read too much in it, but I did kind of see Rodgers, I think, shake his head a few times during practice, somewhat generally at the McCarthy area. And I think maybe there may have been some play calls in there that maybe he didn't love. And again, this is just speculating from 30 yards away with my somewhat 20/20 eyesight. But I actually think, you know, I'm okay with that, right? Because I think what they both have with each other, they can speak directly to one another. And that comes with the 13 years of of being a quarterback and coach that won a championship together. I will say, going back to their time in Green Bay, because I did read Ian O'Connor's really great book about Aaron Rodgers and everything, I know that there was sometimes disconnect with him and McCarthy as far as the plays that were called in big games, especially late in games. So it'll be interesting to see now how those two work those things out, and as far as play calling and Rodgers having the liberty to kind of call plays that makes him comfortable in those moments. But I do think that he is going to have a better season, and it's easy to see why. He's got a coach he's familiar with. He's in an offense that's more tailored to his game. Arthur Smith's really wasn't. It wasn't like a Matt Canada offense or anything like that, but it wasn't an offense that really fully utilized him. And I will say, from being at practice, DK Metcalf has really taken a stranglehold on the number one receiver position. The other wideouts are to give him more room to operate. But it still does come down to, I think, for me, two things. Not, you know, we're not going to discuss the offensive lines. I think they're going to be fine as far as pass protection. The issue is going to be, are those secondary receivers going to step up? And is that running game really going to take another step? Because, guy, like Tom, I really don't believe they can go very far if Rodgers is still the focal point of this offense. It's got to be at least 50-50 with that running game. They have Rico Dowdle. They have Jaylen Warren. And it's hard to really gauge too much from practice. But their running game really hasn't done a lot here. And this defense has kind of had its way with the running game so far. And again, I don't want to go overboard here because it's padded practices without tackling. But that still, to me, is a concern. You know, what is their identity as a running game? Is it zone running? Is it counters? Is it? I think it's going to be more between the tackles, because that's kind of what McCarthy did in Dallas with Rico Dowdle. He did that in Green Bay. Mm-hmm. And I think that's what he wants to do here. And that's, I think, one of the reasons why Jaylen Warren has fallen on the depth chart as it currently stands. His skill set's more jump cut, not quite tough between the tackles. So that, to me, is going to be the biggest thing. But from a passing standpoint, I would expect at least slightly better numbers from Rodgers this season.
3: What do you think the team, or why do you think the team is dragging its feet right now when it comes to signing Joey Porter Jr. to his contract extension? He's on the PUP list right now, so it's technically not a hold in, but I have my suspicions, as I'm sure you do as well, but it seems like a no-brainer to me. I know it's going to cost a lot of money, but get it done. He's a premier corner.
4: Honestly, your suspicions are probably better than anything I can think of. I haven't spent too much time really thinking about contracts or anything of that nature. I honestly am curious to see what you would say. I guess for me, you know, Omar Khan is, you know, it's hard to get into the mind of somebody that you don't understand. And Khan has made some decisions that frankly, I don't understand. You know, he's pulled the trigger on some really interesting trades. Some of them have worked out, some of them haven't. And then he does things that you stand there and you're like, why didn't you do this? Case in point, why didn't you strengthen the receiving core last year? And it drove me crazy when you'd hear things like, well, they didn't want to give up too many assets and stuff like that. Well, who was a receiver for the Texans who was available last year and helped knock you guys out of the playoffs? He was available, and he wasn't going to be expensive. So Christian Kirk is who I'm alluding to. So
3: right.
4: It's honestly hard for me to understand some of the logic that he's doing. I'm guessing that they feel like they have leveraging power here and that eventually Porter's going to cave. I don't know if his father is advising him in anything, but if you know his dad, he's a stubborn guy, you know, for better or worse. And so I'm not really quite sure, but, you know, and I think Porter might feel like he has leverage because of the fact that this secondary needs time together to really to mesh and blend together. And Brandon Echols has really stepped up and Jaquan Brisker in practice, and they've kind of helped make up for him and Jalen Ramsey's absence. But yeah, at the end of the day, the longer this defensive backfield goes without really developing that continuity, the more it's going to hurt this team when the season starts.
3: What do you think he deserves? Do you think he is in that range to get like $28, $29 million around like Sauce Gardner money? Is he that caliber of a corner in your eyes?
4: Man, that's a great question. So I think the answer to that is, I think he personally is better than Sauce Gardner. He doesn't have that recognition yet, whether it's from the media, whatever it is. I think he should be paid among the top 10 quarterbacks in the National Football League. I mean, he still is a little handsy. Obviously, he's gotten a lot better at that. But I think, and we all know, no matter, you know, what field you're in, athletics, whatever, once you're branded a certain way, it's hard to really shake that. For whatever reason, he hasn't gotten the notification or he's not looked at quite yet as the Sauce Gardner. Maybe it's because he was handsy when he was younger. Maybe it's because he's had other good defensive players around him, so people think that he's kind of the beneficiary of that. I think right now, as it currently stands, it would be okay to make him among the top five highest paid cornerbacks in the league. Top 10, more than deserving. If he's trying to be number one or number two, that's probably a stretch. And that's where, you know, I'm not going to tell anybody, you're worth what people are willing to pay you, right? So I'm not going to say he's not worth that. But if that's what he's trying to get, number one or number two, I would understand why the Steelers haven't signed him yet. Top five, let's do that. That's great. Top 10, he's probably selling himself short. But if they're going to make him the fifth or sixth highest paid cornerback, that's a deal he should sign.
3: Brian, we got to talk about the quarterback position, and I'm not talking about Rodgers while we still have a couple of minutes here. Howard and Aller seem to be impressing really early on in training camp. What's been your in-person takeaways from the two prospect quarterbacks the Steelers have?
4: If I was to pick one right now, it would be Drew Aller. But if I'm picking one long-term, it's Will Howard. I still think Will Howard has a higher upside. I'm not just saying that because I went to Ohio State, I promise. And it's funny, I actually was watching practice yesterday and I was watching Howard. And one of the reasons why I would take Aller now is he's just more decisive with his decision-making. That's really it. I mean, and he's more accurate with his downfield throws. But, I mean, I think from an IQ standpoint, Howard probably has him. From a leadership standpoint, I think Howard probably has him. He's been a year longer. I think that certainly helps him as far as professionalism and handling the week in and week out of being an NFL quarterback. But I'm watching him, you know, delay. Even today, he's going back to throw, and somebody said, faster, faster, faster. And that, to me, is kind of the theme of Will Howard. Can you do these things faster? Can you make up your mind faster? And I asked him after practice, do you still have Ryan Day in your head when you're out there processing? He goes, yes, which is good and not so good. Good because Ryan Day is awesome as a quarterback guru. And as Howard even said, he does a lot of the same things that Mike McCarthy does as far as quarterback camp. So that's great. But the issue with that is I think sometimes these quarterbacks and why quarterbacks from national championship teams in college don't translate to the pros. This is just my opinion, is that they're much more risk averse in college. Like, hey, we're playing insert this team that we're going to beat by 40 points. Just don't turn the ball over. And I think a lot of times these quarterbacks, and that's one of my issues with today's NFL. We're so risk averse now. We don't want our quarterbacks to make mistakes. And I think that was one of the issues with the Steelers with Kenny Pickett, Mitch Trubisky, and a million guys. They wanted them to not lose the game, you know, and that was the issue. And so I do think for him, he's got to take more chances. And that's where I think this quarterback battle is good. I think Aller is forcing him to make more decisions downfield, and I think that's going to bring out the best in him. And he's also one of the last guys to leave the field every day. And that's another reason why I think in the long run, Will Howard is probably your better option. But as far as a franchise quarterback, I'm not sure if either of these guys are going to be that guy long term.
3: That's kind of where I'm at. Is like, I still find it hard to believe that either one is going to be the future of the team. But I think I already know the answer to this final question then with what you just said about Will Howard. You probably could see the team, and we're fast forwarding a little bit here, moving on from the veteran Mason Rudolph to keep Will Howard as the backup this year.
4: I think so. And especially I think so because Mike Tomlin's no longer here, and being 9-8 or 10-7 is no longer as much of a priority or potential priority. Or
3: well
4: what
3: said.
4: We see from the outside as a priority, right? And I think he's willing to cut that and say, okay, even though McCarthy said, hey, if you can have a veteran quarterback as your backup, you do. And I believe in there. There is sincerity. You know, I don't think he's lying when he says we could have four quarterbacks. I don't think he will have that. I think they will consider that. I think what they need to see, are these guys competent? Is Will Howard a competent enough backup quarterback? Because I don't think you can stash any of those guys on the practice squad and they're not going to be scooped up by somebody else. And they know that. And keeping four guys just isn't realistic with the roster size is currently what they are. So I am totally in alignment with you. I think that Rudolph is that guy. And if you look at Mike McCarthy's track record, his first season with every team he's been on is a losing season. He gets a turnaround quickly. I'll give him that. But he's not afraid necessarily to have that one losing season if he sees a potential bigger award down the road.
3: Brian, thank you so much for giving us some of your time while you're up there at training camp. Enjoy the rest of your time at La Trobe, and we'll definitely talk to you soon.
4: Yeah, thanks again, Tom. Anytime.
3: Brian DiArdo from CBS Sports. Read his fine work there. Always fun when he can join the show. When we come back, we're going to talk about the AFC North and who the favorite is right now and how I couldn't disagree with that more. That's next. Tom Opperman, Infomark, 105.9 The X.
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3: Couple more minutes here before the top of the hour. I wanted to talk about the AFC North at large for a little bit. The Ravens are the favorite right now to win the division, and by a pretty decent amount. They're minus 112 odds, then it's plus 184 for the Cincinnati Bengals, who are in second place. Steelers at plus 510. And then the Browns at plus 2,100. Only other division teams that are at minus odds to win their division is the Buffalo Bills at minus 136. Patriots second in that division at plus 125. Then the Jets and the Dolphins are way down there. Bit surprising there with the Bills, but I expect the Patriots to regress this year and Buffalo to be on a bit of a revenge tour. But the Ravens being the only other team that have minus odds, that doesn't seem right to me. And maybe it's Vegas getting some sucker money in on the Ravens because they suspect that they suspect what I do, that this team is kind of ripe for dropping off a bit. In my head, I think the Bengals are the favorite to win the division. They've done more than they ever have in an offseason with Joe Burrow at quarterback. I think the defense has finally graduated from junior varsity to varsity. And if, and I know this is a big, big if, but if Joe Burrow can stay healthy this year, then I think the Bengals win the division. The Steelers will be a thorn in their side. The Steelers cannot be written off. I think the Steelers certainly have a puncher's chance to repeat as AFC North champs. But things really fell the right way for Pittsburgh last year, specifically with the injury problems that happened to Joe Burrow and Lamar Jackson being banged up throughout the majority of the season. The Ravens just handed out a big contract to Zay Flowers, $35 million per year. Seems like a lot for Zay Flowers. They have Tez Walker, they have Rashad Bateman. Those are the weapons, along with Mark Andrews. No more Isaiah Likely. He went with Harbaugh to the Giants. How long is Derrick Henry going to be the king for? Tough to write a guy like that off. Seems to every year come back in the face of doubts or in the face of speculation that this is going to be the final season for him at that high level, and spits in the face at that. But, I mean, it's going to happen eventually. They made the big move for Max Crosby that then they took back, went with Trey Hendrickson instead. He's just a one-trick pony. Teddy Buchanan was hurt last year for the Ravens, their fourth-round pick in the draft. He was looking okay next to Roquan Smith, but he's still a fourth-round pick. Matt Ebuke's banged up on defense. Kyle Hamilton is a fantastic player. Best player on the team overall, I think, aside from probably Lamar Jackson. But that's who I've been avoiding talking about right now. I think it's fair to say that he might be taking a step back as far as his skill set is concerned. I think the Ravens are ripe for the picking here. I mean, they had to go out and sign Ethan Pochich from formerly of the Cleveland Browns a couple of weeks before training camp because they're still struggling to find that replacement for Tyler Linderbaum, which I think they are going to feel big time this year. So the Ravens, I think, are being severely overrated, not just from odds, but from prognosticators as well, where I see them kind of putting the Ravens as their AFC North champ, saying they could contend for the AFC, blah, blah, blah. That window might be closed for Baltimore. And what a terribly missed window that would be. And you look at Cincy, if Burrow misses a couple games, they can survive with Joe Flacco as their backup quarterback. But anything more than that, I think opens the door for the Pittsburgh Steelers to slide in and maybe 10-7, 11-6, win the AFC North. But I expect the Ravens to take a step back this year. 833-412-9939 is the number to call. Some Pirate talk when we come back. We'll set the table for the game tonight. Lots of Pirate talk, actually, in this final hour of the show. John Parada is also going to tap in and join us a little bit later. It's Tom Opperman in for Mark. Back in 30 seconds on 105.9 The X.
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0: 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Pirates tonight, game two against the Milwaukee Brewers. Pirates have won four straight, right, against the Brewers, at least as far back as I can remember. Maybe it's even more than that, but they swept them heading into the All-Star break. Now they have won game one of the four-game series against the Brewers currently being engaged in. Tonight you got Jared Jones on the mound. What a godsend he has been coming back from injury. 3.81 ERA total in 11 games so far this season for him. But his last seven games have just been spectacular. A 2.60 ERA, nine walks, 40 strikeouts in those seven games, and a whip under one at 0.72. So in a rotation that is struggling mightily, Jared Jones has been such a welcome reprieve for them. Bucks going up against Logan Henderson, though, tonight. Young player for the Milwaukee Brewers, rookie. Nine starts under his belt this year, 14 career starts for him. He's 5-1. He's got a 2.66 ERA, even better in his last seven games, 5-0, 2.25 ERA. So going to be a tough one against young Logan Henderson tonight, but luckily for the Bucks, they got their best pitcher going right now in Jared Jones. Carmen Wlodzinski will find himself back into the rotation because of Mitch Keller being shut down for the rest of the season. Not scheduled to pitch the remainder of this series. Paul Skeens goes tomorrow for the Pirates against Kyle Harrison, who's having a really good year for the Milwaukee Brewers. And then Sunday, newly acquired Dustin May, who the Brewers got from the Cardinals at the trade deadline, he'll go up against Braxton Ashcraft. So Pirates obviously got their work cut out for them, facing one of the best teams in baseball in this series in the Milwaukee Brewers, but they got a good pitching they got good pitchers going for them. Except you say that almost as a reflex when it comes to Paul Skeens. He's not a good pitcher, though. He has not been a good pitcher for a long time. Game on Wednesday is on national TV. Maybe he can, you know, right the ship knowing that he's on a big-time stage, although he's had big-time stages this year before, and Paul Skeens has not been able to right the ship. Spencer Horwitz coming back is such a big deal for the Pirates. With Ryan O'Hearn going down, that's a really one-for-one kind of replacement, especially now that Valdez is hunkered down at right field. There was no need to put Horwitz at first and then O'Hearn in the outfield or anything like that. So you want O'Hearn back. You wanted that problem where you had to move some guys around, DH some guys. But without O'Hearn, Horwitz slides properly in to that first place, or excuse me, that first base spot. And immediately had impact last night. Bases loaded, comes up in the third inning, has a double down the line, puts the Pirates up in the game. So good to see that he's back. O'Neill Cruz is expected to be back soon. The reinforcements are coming, and they have done what they can to fix their bullpen. And by the way, 4 minutes ago, they have tweeted the roster moves of Lakebacker, Luke Weaver, and Kirby Yates being added to the roster. So those guys will be available for the Pirates tonight, which is great news. It was a good deadline for the Pirates. They added a lot. They added what they needed to. Can the lineup, can the rotation especially, make that final push and get them into the playoffs now? Oh, by the way, some fun Pirates news, or Pirates-related news. Andrew McCutchen, bye-bye. He released by the Atlanta Braves. Maybe he will finally take a look in the mirror and hang him up, but I highly doubt that. I think he's going to continue to try to whore himself out to other MLB teams and have to ride the bus at the AAA level. It's kind of sad when you think about it. Hey, this is a great player. One of the greatest Pirates I've ever seen with my two eyes. MVP on the Pirates in the modern era. He just can't let it go. Cut now from his second team, Texas First, now the Atlanta Braves. We'll talk some more baseball when we come back. It's Tom Opperman in for Mark. 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
1: 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Then Coach Gary Payton and the Boston Ball Hogs battle Nasir Core and the Detroit Amps in a must-win game for Boston. 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
0: The Pirates actually did something at the deadline that would be appropriate for a team that fancies themselves trying to actually compete would do. So, kudos to them for actually acting like a competitive baseball team for a change. They deserve credit for that. But just because they have fixed the bullpen on paper does not necessarily...

and despite still having to manage without Connor Griffin. But if those two guys don't come back and start carrying a nice heavy load, if they don't start really pacing this offense, then I think the Pirates could be in a bit of trouble. Reynolds, Lau, they're going to keep doing their thing. I bet you there's another cold spell in there for both of those guys, but another insanely hot streak in there as well for them. Valdez, you got to be a little worried about. We talked about that earlier in the show today. Is he experiencing kind of just those natural ebbs and flows that come with being a rookie? Is this more than that, where he's kind of flashing back into his pan? And as Marilyn Valdez, the July that he had, was just something that we won't see him duplicate again. Hard to imagine that he would have continued to be at that level. That's like Barry Bonds level good, but the slump is noticeable right now for Valdez. Hopefully he can bust out of that in a big way. He's due for a home run. Let's sniff that out, huh? Let's get a home run tonight in Milwaukee if you're as Merlin Valdez. But the guys coming back, Horowitz, Cruz, essential. They have got to come back and they have got to play well. They've got to bring what they were bringing to the table before they got hurt back to the table again. I don't even want to talk about Griffin because you're going to have to wait until at least September. You got pretty much a whole another month at least to wait for him. So no need to really get your hopes up too much there. But if September starts and they're still like a game back, maybe they're even game and a half back, and then you get Griffin back, that really, really, really gives me a lot of confidence that they can make a push and that they can indeed get in. He's probably their most important player in my eyes. I think the way he just makes that lineup work is undeniable, and I think they miss him dearly. They've done a good job surviving, but I think they miss him dearly. The other thing that needs to go right for the Pirates, needs to go better for the Pirates, or else they're not going to go anywhere, is this rotation has to fix itself. They need to become more consistent. That starts with Paul Skeens, obviously. We're going to get to him more in depth when it comes to the last word. But, you know, Mladjinski's going to slide back into the rotation because Mitch Keller's on the 60-day IL. Don't, you know, like seeing the fact that Mitch Keller is down with injury. But it could be a blessing in disguise for the Pirates because he's been sucking so much. There was no obvious place for someone to be inserted into that rotation for Carmen Mladjinski to insert himself for into that rotation. So this just kind of happens naturally now. And I think it's a good thing. You know, Jared Jones has been like the only stabilizing force for the Pirates rotation this year. And he's just starting to really get his form back after working himself back from injury. But he's been their best pitcher the past four or five times through the rotation. Ashcraft is fading. Skeens is sucking. And Keller's done. Chandler is Chandler. I mean, he's just an okay rookie pitcher. Still got a lot of potential there. Still holding out a lot of hope for him. But, you know, not realizing that potential this year. Doesn't look like that's going to happen. So Jones has been such a godsend. And where would they be without Jones and his contributions to this rotation? I don't know. He goes tonight for the Pirates. Hopefully he shoves again and the Pirates can win two in a row. But Carmen Mladjinski, before he got relegated to the bullpen because of Jared Jones, was pitching great in that rotation. Carmen Mladjinski went into his role as the piggyback, really an undefined role in that bullpen, pitched well. And I think should have been used in more high leverage situations. I think they've been wasting what they have been utilizing Carmen Mladjinski for. But now he's back in the rotation. Now I think his value can really shine through for the Pirates. And they need another stabilizing force. And again, Paul Skeens just, it starts and stops with him. They're not going to go anywhere if he's just going to be average. They're not going to go anywhere if he's going to be below average. They're not going to go anywhere if he sucks. And he sucked his last seven starts. The 6.38 ERA sucks. So unless Paul Skeens can right the ship and even just be a little bit above average, I don't care how good Jones has been, and I don't care how good Mladjinski could be filling in for Keller. It's really hard for me to believe this team goes anywhere, with Skeens and that rotation as a whole being such a disappointment.

0: based on the expectations this year, the rotation was supposed to carry this team. It has done far from carry this baseball team. It has been, now I think, the biggest weakness for this team. The bullpen served as a good camouflage to that for the starting rotation for all of the season, basically. But now that you have addressed that as aggressively as you had at the deadline, you have fixed the bullpen. Now the rotation is your biggest weakness. And there's still a lot of potential there. There's still enough time for it to put together a good 6-7 week stretch and push this team into the playoffs. But it has to start now. Your bullpen is fixed. You've got a lot of quality options down there. You got to get through 5-6 innings. You got to limit the damage. You can't be in 4-0, 5-0 holes. 833-412-9939. John Parada is going to join us next, get into some more baseball talk, get his thoughts on the deadline. And then we got the last word on Paul Skeens to wrap up the show. It's the 5 o'clock hour of the Mark Madden Show. Tom Opperman, Infomark, 105.9 The X.
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3: Tom Offerman sitting in today for Mark Madden, joining us now to talk about the trade deadline and what the Pirates did. He is John Parada. You can find him at several outlets, including Pittsburgh Baseball Now. John, thanks for giving me some time today. Before we get to each player individually, were you surprised that the Pirates bought to the degree that they did yesterday?
4: Yeah, no. I mean, they are only 3.5 out of the wild card. So, I mean, they have a shot. It might not be the greatest shot. They have a shot, but I think what the intent was with the pitchers that they picked up here in the last few days is 3 of the 4 are under contractual control through next season. So I think these moves were designed not only to help this year, but also to ensure they don't go through the fiasco with the bullpen that they did last year. You know, Thomas, you know, coming into the season, the bullpen obviously was a shaky proposition, and their worst fears turned out when the bullpen has blown, I guess, what, it's 20 or 21 save opportunities this season. And when guys like Weaver and Doval and Backer, and you'll have Mason Montgomery back and a few other pitchers, all of a sudden their bullpen looks pretty good going into next season too compared to this year. And I think Ben Cherington really learned his lesson this year that you can't expect to contend and go into a season with so many unproven relievers in key roles.
3: 100%. And let's start with Luke Weaver, who was perhaps the most coveted reliever that was actually available at the deadline. There was the Mason Miller stuff and the Chapman stuff, but those teams are both heading to the playoffs or in a playoff race if you're the Padres. So why do you think the Pirates were the package that got it done, just their number 9 prospect going to the Mets?
4: Well, I think what's really helped is Sammy Stafora, the shortstop prospect who was at high A ball at Greensboro, has been hotter than you know what here the last month or so. He's got an OPS of nearly 1,000 at Greensboro, or he did have. He's gone now. And I think the Pirates took advantage of the fact that Greensboro's home ballpark is kind of like Coors Field light. The ball just flies out of there. It's a small ballpark. And Stafford is he's a good prospect, don't get me wrong, but I think his numbers are obviously inflated by playing his home games at Greensboro. And it's probably not as good as those numbers look. But again, he's a guy who could be a starting shortstop in the big league someday, but certainly not a can't-miss type guy.
3: Do you think the Mets were maybe holding out hope for a little bit more? Because I can't imagine that Cherington wouldn't have pulled the trigger a little bit sooner on just moving Stafura than yesterday. I have to imagine that the Mets were maybe trying to see if somebody would come in at the midnight hour with a better offer.
4: Yeah, I think that's probably the case, Tom. I mean, you know, I think all teams try to hold on to their players as long as possible to drive up the prices as much as they can. And I'm a little surprised that that's all they had to give up to get Weaver. But what surprised me more is the Mets kicked in a significant amount of money in the deal, too. I thought, you know, if the Pirates were going to get Weaver for Stafora, the Pirates would have to take on the rest of Weaver's contract, which includes an $11 million salary next year, which, you know, for a lot of teams isn't a big deal, but for the Pirates, it certainly is. So to be able to give up not one of your very best prospects and get the Mets to put some money into the deal, I think that is definitely a very good trade for the Pirates.
3: Lake Backer isn't anybody that, you know, moves the needle aggressively, John, but he's having a solid year and really has had nothing but solid years in his two full seasons with the Miami Marlins. And he got 4 years of organizational control. He's not even going to be at arbitration next season for the Pirates. So I really like that move for the future.
4: I do too, and what they like about him is he can pitch in different roles. You know, he can pitch as he hasn't really closed, but he's pitched as a setup man, he's pitched as a middle man, he's pitched as a long man. And what the Pirates really like, and especially what's going to be important now, Tom, is with their rotation, so many young guys in the rotation, including most likely Karma Majinski moving back to the rotation now that Mitch Keller is out for the season with his arm problems, is they're going to need the relievers to absorb a lot of innings, because a lot of these young starting pitchers are already pushing their innings, you know, the most innings they've pitched in a season in their professional careers. And I don't think you're going to see guys like Bubba Chandler or Braxton Ashcraft or Jared Jones going 7 or 8 innings very often. I mean, they've already kept a very close eye on them this year, and when you get deeper into the season, they'll probably even put tighter reins on them. So to have what they should have, three guys who can pitch multiple innings in Backer and Johan Ramirez and Wilbur Dotel. So that should help the bullpen. You know, the Pirates now have 5 high leverage guys in the three pitchers they traded for yesterday with Weaver, or in the last few days, Weaver, Doval, and Yates. And you add that to Montgomery and Soto, then you have Ramirez is a multiple reliever of Backer and Dotel, and all of a sudden the bullpen, it was such a weakness all year, it looks like a pretty good strength for this team.
3: No, it really does on paper. And Kirby Yates, the third player that they acquired at the deadline, he's just that grizzled veteran that, you know, most good bullpens have, right? And for a team like the Pirates, who have no proven commodities in their bullpen, guys trying to find their way mostly, now to have someone like Luke Weaver in there and then someone like Kirby Yates, that's a big bonus. And John, I was surprised to find out when I was doing some research on him, he finished in the top 10 in Cy Young voting twice, did Kirby Yates.
4: Underrated career. He's kind of been up and down and all around, and he didn't make his big league. He wasn't even drafted. He signed as an undrafted free agent. He's had a long career. He's 39. He's still kicking. He pitched well for the Angels this year.
3: Sounds like that classic reliever, right?
4: Yeah. And, you know, he'll take the ball whenever. And, I mean, you know, he knows he's at the end of the line. He's 39 years old. And, I know him. I've talked to him a few times over the years, and he's a good guy. His brother, Tyler, pitched for the Pirates a while back, and now he's a policeman in Hawaii. But Kirby Yates is, I think he'll be a good influence. And I know some people say, that's overrated. But I think it'll be good to have a guy like that around. But, you know, most importantly, he can still get people out. So, I mean, I think there's value in picking him up for somebody who's really not a prospect and for a guy that they aren't paying a whole lot of money to for the rest of the season.
3: Is Mason Montgomery carving himself out the closer's role, or is that something that you could see maybe going to Weaver?
4: You know, that's interesting to see what Donnie Kelly does with the relievers. You know, Montgomery has really shown the potential to be a closer here in the last couple, about the last 6 weeks. He's been pretty much unhittable.
3: And last night was nails, John.
4: Oh, he was. He was terrific last night. I don't know. You know, maybe we'll see him close when there's a ninth inning where a lot of lefties or some lefties are due up, and maybe Weaver gets those save opportunities on nights when right-handers are more predominant in the ninth inning. You know, that's one thing now. The Pirates went from having here, you know, like about a week ago, of nobody you could trust to close out games. So all of a sudden they have 3 or 4 guys that you can put in that ninth inning and think, well, we've got a pretty good chance of winning this game. So it's really, I can't really remember, well, certainly from the Pirates' perspective, ever them changing a group so dramatically in the span of like 48 hours as the Pirates have done with this bullpen. It's just, I knew they were going to add some reinforcements. I mean, obviously they had to if they wanted to have any chance to make the playoffs this year. But I was quite surprised that he went out and got 4 relievers in the span of 48 hours. That was pretty impressive work by Ben Cherington.
3: I think the additions to the bullpen might perhaps have the best effect on Giovanni Soto. I think perhaps him sliding back into the role that he was always supposed to be in, he'll thrive once again.
4: Yeah, I think so, too. I know people talked about how he was a closer early in his career and made a couple All-Star games, but those were on some really bad Tigers teams. And, you know, it's a lot easier to save games when you're on a team that's not a contender, or on a team that's in 5th or 6th place, or 4th or 5th place, I should say. It's a little different when you're on a team that's got playoff aspirations. And I think Soto showed that this year. I think he's a good pitcher, and he has his uses, but I'm not sold on him as a closer, and I think he'd be perfect to pitch in setup or even in some games against left-handed heavy lineups, even in middle relief.
3: Do you think that Skeens is starting to realize that there's a problem with how he's pitching, or does he still kind of put on the airs of, you know, it's just a tweak here or a tweak there and I'm fine?
4: Well, I think it's disingenuous now, Tom, for the Pirates and him to say that everything's fine. I mean, here's a guy who's throwing 101, 102 his first 2 years in the big leagues. And when he reaches back and needs 100, he doesn't have it. It's not there. I mean, he's still good. Don't get me wrong. He's still above average big league pitcher, but he's not that dominant pitcher that we saw in his rookie year and then again last year when he won the Cy Young Award. And it's interesting. I've talked to some hitters from other teams, and I'll kind of grant an anonymity here because they were off the record conversations. So obviously I don't want to say who they were, but I had one in particular made a good point. He said, you know, he was invincible the last 2 years. You stepped into that batter's box and you just kind of hope, maybe I'll get a hit, maybe. Now you go, he said, you step into the box and he's still a tough guy to face. He said, but you don't feel like you have no chance like you did the last 2 years. You feel like you can get a hit off of him. It won't be like an impossible task. So, you know, when other hitters are saying that and saying, you know, he doesn't have the same zip, not only velocity-wise, but they said even, just the movement on his pitches isn't what it was the last 2 years. That shows me something wrong. And I think, as amateur physiologist here, you look at the WBC over the years, and a lot of guys that pitch in that don't have good years in that same year. And I think ramping up, having to get ready to pitch high leverage, you know, important innings that early in March, I think sets all pitchers off their normal routine, and I think they pay for it. And I think, I don't think Skeens is hurt. I don't think he has like a elbow, you know, like a torn elbow ligament or a, you know, like a torn muscle rotator cuff in his shoulder or anything like that. But I do think he just probably has general arm fatigue from having to change his normal routine this year. And, you know, you keep waiting for that zip to come back on his fastball, and maybe it doesn't until next year. But there's clearly something wrong regardless of what he or the Pirates say. And I think to continue to convey that there isn't is, like I said, pretty disingenuous.
3: Jared Jones goes tonight for the Pirates, and just how crucial has he been as the starting rotation kind of struggles throughout? Mitch Keller, of course, going now to the 60-day IL, but he's got a 2.60 ERA in his last seven starts, 0.72 whip. Jones has been a godsend and really the only stabilizing force the starters have.
4: I mean, you know, he missed all last year, and he was a little rusty in his first three or four starts back. But now that he's knocked off that rust and he's gotten in a groove, I mean, he's, like you said, he's been dominant. He's pitched like an ace. And, you know, nobody questions his stuff or his mentality. It's just the fact how long we hold up as a smaller guy throwing max effort 100-mile-an-hour fastballs all the time. And, you know, that's the only concern. But as far as the pitching itself and being able to dominate hitters, Jones definitely can do that. And they need him to stay healthy, no doubt, to be able to get to the playoffs this year.
3: Before we wrap up, John, I wanted to ask you about a couple of other trades that happened. What do you make of the Red Sox, who found themselves right in a playoff spot after seeming to be dead and buried earlier this year, burning down a lot of their farm to bring Adley Rutschman in from the Orioles?
4: You know, I thought that was quite an overpay. I mean, I like Adley Rutschman. He's an all-star caliber catcher. I don't know if he's like a Hall of Fame caliber catcher.
3: Right.
4: And for the Red Sox to give up so many of their top prospects for him was a bit of a surprise. I mean, I got to believe they cut, I thought they could get a deal done with without giving up that much. I knew the price tag would be high on Rutschman because, you know, he still has a few years under contractual control. But I was stunned that Red Sox gave up that many prospects. And I know a lot of people around baseball that I've talked to last night and today are the same way. That was the one that there was the stunner of all. Not necessarily the Rutschman got traded, but how much the Orioles got back for him.
3: Yeah, and I think, you know, that's just had to do it if you're the Orioles. If you're getting that kind of offer, you got to pull the trigger. And then what do you make, John, of what people are saying is the trade that basically ruined baseball, at least for the 2027 season, the Dodgers getting Tarek Skubal from the Detroit Tigers? Do you think that pretty much clinches a lockout next year?
4: You know, it's so hard to tell with labor negotiations, and they're still ways off. I'm sure it gives the owners more ammunition when they sit down at the table to say, hey, the system's broken, we have to do something to fix it. But, you know, I know there's a lot of hatred toward the Dodgers, but they're just working in the parameters of the system that is set up now. And,
3: True. You
4: know, they have the wherewithal to do it. And do they really need Tarek Skubal? Probably not, but they could go get him. So they did. What surprised me a little, and I realize Skubal's a free agent at the end of the year, so you're not going to give up your whole farm system for like 9 starts in a regular season into the postseason. But I thought the Tigers could have got a little more. Mm-hmm. Now, they've got a very good outfield prospect. They got 2 pitching prospects who are kind of middling prospects, and I thought they would have got at least 2 really premium prospects in any trade for Skubal, but apparently it was the best deal they could get, and you know, it makes the Dodgers that much tougher as they try to make it 3 in a row in the World Series.
3: John, thank you so much for the time. I really appreciate it. We'll definitely catch up with you soon.
4: Okay, sounds good, Tom. Thanks for having me.
3: That's John Parado from Pittsburgh Baseball Now and several other outlets. Thank you so much for him for giving me some time and talking about the Bucks trade deadline. When we come back, some more Pirates talk with the last word, focusing on Paul Skeens. It's Tom Opperman in for Mark 105.9 The X.
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3: For today's last word, we're going to focus on the number 6.38. 6.38. What could that be? What could that be? Oh, that's right. That's Paul Skeens' ERA in his last seven starts. 6.3 freaking 8. You would have never, ever, at any point last year, thought that Paul Skeens would have a stretch of even like two or three games where the ERA was at 6.38. Shoot, you might not even think that he'd have one blip in the radar game where the ERA would be up at 6.38 if you extrapolated it out. It'd be like, oh, he gave up three earned runs and six innings pitched. You know, that would be the crazy high ERA if we were looking at what a Paul Skeens blow up would look like last year when he was a Cy Young. But all we've seen now is Paul Skeens blow ups after Paul Skeens blow ups. 6.38 over your past seven starts is abysmal, is a joke, is you're not even a major league caliber pitcher type of ERA. I mean, Jameson Taillon, remember him? Just got traded from the Cubs to the Blue Jays, having a terrible year. Pirates shelled him recently. 5.92 ERA is what he's had for the season. Paul Skeens is 6.38 over his past seven starts. That's 36 and two-thirds innings pitched. That's a good sample size. He's walked two batters per start over those last seven games. Does have seven strikeouts per game over those last seven games, but what the hell good's a strikeout every now and then if in the middle of it, it's 5 to 6 earned runs allowed? The whip is at 1.55. It's a terrible season for Paul Skeens. No more of this, well, based on the bar that he set himself his first 2 years, his typical standard, you could say he's having a bad year, but really on the grand scheme of things, it's overall a very good season when you look at the rest of the league. Nope, wrong. That's not the case anymore. He sucks this year. He's having a terrible season this year. Great start to the season. Looked like a shoe-in for the Cy Young again when May was coming to an end. But then the wheels just completely came off. A 3.90 ERA overall is nowhere near elite, great, even good pitching at the major league level. If you're getting that out of your number three, number four starter, you're doing backflips. You're saying this is great. But this is supposed to be the guy. This is supposed to be not just the Pirates ace, Major League Baseball's ace, the greatest pitcher on earth. And he was that last year, and he was that through May this year, and then it just all went to crap. And you can't tell me that it has nothing to do with the velocity being down.
4: Oh, but Tom, his fastball, people still hit under 200 against it.
3: But it's not setting up the other pitches like it used to because there's no fear factor there when it comes to Paul Skeens' fastball. Who gives a crap if he's throwing 96-97? Major League players can hit that in their sleep. That's a walk in the park for Major League Baseball players these days. You ain't touching triple digits. You ain't moving these guys. You ain't making them go, whoa, I got to take a step back. I really got to make sure I'm on that fastball, and then, oops, before I know it, I've been looking for that fastball too much. I just got wiped away by the sweeper. I just got wiped away by the splinker. His fastball might be effective in itself, but it's not setting up the other pitches. And I'd love to know, and as someone who's doing this professionally, probably should have looked that up, and I've had all show to do it, I'd love to know what the foul ball rate is, right, off the fastball. Because I bet you guys are just staying alive, ha, ha, ha, ha, staying alive off of that fastball. And then waiting and then waiting and then waiting and then pouncing on the breaking stuff, which is not effective this year. Getting rocked up to 280, I think, on some of the off-seed stuff that he's throwing. It's getting shoved right back in his face. So the velocity's a problem. And how could it be by choice? And if it is, Pirates fans, you're looking at one of the most selfish athletes in sports. Now, I still don't think it is something that is being done on purpose. I just can't imagine that in the competitive moment, Ohtani at the plate, Schwarber at the plate, big game for the Bucks, bases jam situation, trying to get out of it. He hasn't reached back and hit 99-100 once this year. Unless he's a total stiff competitively, unless we completely made a terrible read on the person and it's all about just the dollar signs for him and baseball's more of a hobby, then that just doesn't make any sense. And I don't think we misread him. I think he wants to win. He wants money too, but he wants to win. He wants to be the best pitcher in baseball. He can't get to 99-100 right now. Mechanics screwed it up, or the arm faded. I don't know what it is. He can't get to it. If he could, he would have done it from time to time. We mentioned this with Tim yesterday when he was on the show, the Codify, whatever the hell it's called, baseball account, tracking how many times Paul Skeens has hit 98 miles per hour plus. There's too many goose eggs right there. And recently, too many goose eggs. Not even getting to 98 miles per hour for him. So either he's fading, something mechanically is wrong, but either way, it's a big issue. And if it is the former, if it is something where his arm is fading, yikes. He better learn to adapt to that and adapt to it quickly, because right now, he looks like one of the easiest pitchers to hit sometimes in Major League Baseball. Well, that's not true because Mitch Keller's on his team, of course. But other than Mitch, I mean, the Reds were just smacking him around like it was nothing during his last start. Too many times this year, this happened to the Phillies. It was the Bugs Bunny cartoon, the wham another homer, just marching around the base paths. It has happened too frequently this year that he has just been rocked. And you never thought that that would be the case when it comes to Paul Skeens. And man, if the Pirates are going to do anything down this stretch, they really need him to get his head out of his ass, right? They really need him to try to figure something out here. I don't think you're going to be the Cy Young type of player that you were last year, but can you get back to maybe just giving up 2 runs a game, going 6 innings, striking out 8? That's really good pitching. Can you find that a little bit more consistently? Because if he doesn't, where does this team go? We mentioned at the start of the show today, and now we come full circle as I'm about to exit. The starting rotation has to step up because it's been the biggest disappointment for the team this season. Came into the year supposed to be their greatest strength. As we're sitting right now, August 4th, it is their biggest weakness. Lineup, solid. Bullpen, looks fixed to me. Guys are starting to gain traction themselves. Then you go out and you make your 3 big trades. Defense, you got me on defense. They suck out loud at defense. But I'm still putting the rotation as their biggest weakness right now. And that's a massive, massive problem. And if their ace can't get it together and start guiding the way for them, yeah, it was a great trade deadline. You got 2 of your 3 bullpen pieces for the future, too, not just for this year. I like the fact that you went for it. I was kind of leaning towards the camp of, you know what, who cares? Just punt, it's over. But I'm a doom and gloom type of guy. It's refreshing to see that the Pirates acted like a competitive team is supposed to act like. But it just might lead to being on the outside looking in this year. The tight race. 5 teams looking for 2 spots. Phillies got better. Diamondbacks, they added. I don't know if I'd say they got overwhelmingly better. They added. The Padres flipped the switch from what seemed to be sellers to now buyers. And they added. Marlins looked like they kind of sold. In fact, Pirates got one of their assets, Lake, coming to Pittsburgh. But that's a lot of teams fighting for just 2 seats at the table. I hope it works out for the Pirates. I'm glad that they did the aggressive thing and tried to make it work out, and they fixed their bullpen. On paper, it looks that way. But it still seems like the team is just going to fall short. And I don't know if they could have swung another trade to get a starting pitcher in here, get out of the Mitch Keller contract. No one's going to take that on. No one's going to want to pay that with how bad he's been. I don't know if there was a deal out there that they could have gotten in on, like a Gausman, help fix up that rotation. But at the same time, that rotation needing to be fixed is a hard pill to swallow. And don't think it's unfair for me to say that the reason why we have to swallow that pill, the main reason why we have to swallow that pill, is because of the poor performance this season, the bad season being had by Paul Skeens. That's going to do it for me today. Tim Benz is in tomorrow and Thursday. Mark is on the road Friday at Dino's in Latrobe. I'm going to be up there on site with him so you can see Tommy Radio in person. And we look forward to getting up there. It's always a lot of fun up at Dino's. But Tim is in tomorrow. And you're listening to 105.9 The X.
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All right, good evening. It's Stacey with you on the X at 105.9 and music from here on out. And in fact, your pick of the litter right off the bat. It's brought to you by McNabb Plumbing. I'm curious to know what you think of this one. I listened to it for the first time when it first came out. I will always listen to anything new that they do. Queens of the Stone Age. Their tune, Easy Street. Let us know your thoughts.

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Pittsburgh's Rocket Alternative. 105.9 The X.

Goo Goo Dolls, 10 days from now, they're in town. That is a Friday, August 14th, at Star Lake. If you saw them at Star Lake once before, did you see the flying lawn chairs? Was that just hearsay? During Iris? Hey, expect a fun crowd. We got pavilion seats to choose from, lawn, if you want to go.

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And if you're a Turnstile fan, they're going to be in town September 14th. 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And the Woody Show has your hookup. 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Around 8:10. That cue to call Wednesday, Thursday, Friday. Your chance to

Mother, new one called My Love. It's Stacey with you. And hey, we got all our people at Steelers training camp. I know Tall Kathy was there yesterday. You got like Tim Benz on hand. So Steelers Nation Radio on the iHeartRadio app, that's a nice little feature. WDVEHD2, if you got one of those. I don't even have one. 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And just set it as a preset so you don't lose it.

We had us an X winner yesterday. $1,000. Way to go, Tina. 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Chance at a grand there. And then be on the lookout for a phone call. They're going to call you to let you know that you're a winner.

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1: It's your Edge of the X band shortly after 7 o'clock. 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So Melt, these guys, no strangers to us at the X. We love them. A couple releases under their belt if you want to get your hands on that, get familiar, and then catch them. They're going to be doing a show at Spirit, the Spirit Summer Recess, which is August 29th, a Saturday.

0: 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It's Stacey with you on 105.9 The X. And Steelers training camp underway, man. 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

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I want to 5-9 the X. So the Woody Show tomorrow. 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Yeah.

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0: Cube's Big Three season is heating up. The most competitive basketball league on earth is on CBS this Sunday. The two best teams go head-to-head as Coach Nancy Lieberman and Greg Monroe's Dallas Power take on the one-seed Chicago Triplets, led by Coach Dr. J and Captain Montrezl Harrell. Then Coach Gary Payton and the Boston Ball Hogs battle Nasir Khor and the Detroit Amps in a must-win game for Boston. 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